0: Marty Stewart and his fabulous superlative, Sitting Alone, from the album Altitude, released in 2023. Altitude, that title could possibly be a reference to how they spend a good portion of this album, flying 8 miles high, happily exploring the fusion of Bakersfield and the Byrds. And we heard a couple of things by the Byrds before that. Actually, we heard Roger McGuinn, Chris Hillman, Marty Stewart and his fabulous superlatives with Nothing Was Delivered, a song written by Bob Dylan, originally closed out the Sweetheart of the Rodeo album by the Byrds. The version we heard was from the 50th anniversary of Sweetheart of the Rodeo, where they performed all the songs from the album and told stories about its creation. That song was originally recorded by Bob Dylan and the band in the fall of 1967 and eventually released on the Basement Tapes album. And before that, we heard the Byrds from Sweetheart of the Rodeo with 100 Years From Now, a song written by Gram Parsons and featuring a guy named Lloyd Green on pedal steel guitar. It was Robert Plant and Alison Krauss. Actually, I want to tell you about a couple of members of the Byrds. Were born in June. Michael Clark, drummer from the original lineup, was born on June 3rd, 1946. And Clarence White, who played on Sweetheart of the Rodeo and subsequent albums, was born on June 7th, 1944. So before the Byrds, we heard three songs that were co-written or written by Gene Clark. Robert Plant and Alison Krauss did Through the Morning, Through the Night from their album Raising Sand. That song was written by Gene Clark. Featured Greg Lees on pedal steel guitar, and the song originally appeared Dylan and Clark's second album called Through the Morning, Through the Night. We heard something from Dylan and Clark's first album before that. The album was called The Fantastic Expedition of Dylan and Clark. The song was With Care from Someone, written by Doug Dillard, Gene Clark, and Bernie Ledden. Bernie Ledden later went on to be in the Flying Burrito Brothers, and then he was in the Eagles. And Doug Dillard was in the Dillards, who you may remember as the Darlings on the Andy Griffith Show. And we opened up that set with the Eagles from their very first album, self-titled album, released on June 1st, 1972. Train Leaves Here This Morning, which was written by Bernie Ledden and Gene Clark, and originally appeared on that Dillard and Clark debut album, The Fantastic Expedition of Dillard and Clark. Now you know. Thank you so much for tuning into Against the Grain. Up next, we'll hear a Canadian blues guitarist named Sue Foley.
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0: That's Jeff Muldaur with Downtown Blues from a collection titled The Blues Project, not to be confused with the group The Blues Project. This is an anthology of white mid-60s folk blues released in 1964. That song featured a piano player named Bob Landy, and if you rearrange the letters of Landy, you get Dylan. That was actually Bob Dylan playing piano. Memphis Minnie before that, Killer Diller Blues, recorded in 1946. Blues guitarist, vocalist, and songwriter whose recording career lasted over three decades. She was born Lizzie Douglas on June 3rd, 1897 in Mississippi. When she was 7 years old, her family moved to the Memphis area, and a Columbia Records rep gave her the name Memphis Minnie. Stevie Ray Vaughan and Double Trouble before that, Travis Walk from the album In Step, which was released in June 1989. It was his final album with Double Trouble and the last album to be released during his lifetime. And Sue Foley opened up the set The Wind from her album A Walk in the Sun. A Canadian blues guitarist, singer-songwriter known for her Texas blues style and acoustic touch. She was born in Ottawa and learned to play guitar at age 13, became interested in blues music from listening to the Rolling Stones, and played her first gig at age 16. It's 8:38. Thanks so much for tuning in. I've mentioned Bob Dylan a couple of times already this evening, so up next we'll hear a few leftovers from last week's Bob Dylan Bash.
1: 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You'll be amazed at what the 6th, 7th, and 8th grade students are doing to ensure the future of big band jazz. 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

That's Eliza Gilkison, accompanied by John Doe on Bob Dylan's Chimes of Freedom. It's from an album Eliza released called Misfits. It was some outtakes and earlier recordings. And we heard John Doe before that. I Dreamed I Saw St. Augustine from the soundtrack to the film I'm Not There. John Doe, of course, singer, songwriter, actor, poet, guitarist, and bass player who co-founded the punk band X. And it was Chrissy Hynde before that. I'm going to play something co-written by Johnny Cash and Bob Dylan in the background while I'm telling you what we just heard. This is called Wanted Man. Chrissy Hynde, we heard Sweetheart Like You from an album she released in 2021 titled Standing in the Doorway. Chrissy Hynde sings Bob Dylan. And that song originally appeared on Dylan's album Infidels in 1983. As did the song we heard by Tom Petty and the Heartbreakers, License to Kill, that was recorded at the 30th anniversary concert in October of 1992 at Madison Square Garden. Thank you so much for tuning into Against the Grain on this Wednesday evening. It's Nick DiBiasio with you for one more hour. I've got a couple of special sets coming up in this final hour. One is going to be a new feature here every week, called I Was There, Were You? Where I will play songs by artists whose concerts I attended during that week in the past. I'll tell you more in the next hour. But this first set coming up at 9 o'clock is all about books and writers and features some authors. I was once married to a woman that was an avid reader. And one Sunday afternoon, I surprised her by driving up to

Cambridge. She was into horror and science fiction books. And we met Clive Barker. He was doing a book signing. But in May of 1993, I drove us back up to Cambridge to a club called Night Stage, where we saw a band called the Rock Bottom Remainders. I did this one for both of us. The band featured Stephen King on rhythm guitar, Dave Barry on lead guitar, Amy Tan on vocals, Matt Groening of The Simpsons on cowbell, Roy Blount Jr. on guitar, and a few other musicians. It was just a fantastic show. They all had great senses of humor, great musicians as well. And we're going to hear two songs from the Rock Bottom Remainders coming up in this first set at 9 o'clock.

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3: Looking at the

The Beatles with Paperback Writer, released in June of 1966 as a single. And before that, we heard Amy Tan with the Rock Bottom Remainders. Amy Tan, an author, she did a cover of These Boots Are Made for Walking. When I saw the Rock Bottom Remainders at Night Stage, they had props and costumes, and Amy Tan was dressed as a dominatrix in black leather skirt and had whips, actual whips. And Dire Straits before that with Lady Writer from their second album, Communique, released on June 5th, 1979. And when asked what the song was about, Mark Knopfler said he was watching TV one day and there was a Lady Writer on the TV. And Stephen King did You Can't Judge a Book by the Cover. The Rock Bottom Remainders were founded in 1992 by Kathy Kamen Goldmark, a musician whose day job was in book publicity, and she got all these authors together to play some benefit concerts, and they ended up touring the United States, and I saw them at Night Stage in Cambridge on May 22nd, 1993. It was Kathy Kamen Goldmark singing along with Stephen King on You Can't Judge a Book by the Cover. And it was Patty Larkin who opened up that set with The Book I'm Not Reading from her album Perishable Fruit, recorded at her home studio on Cape Cod. She was originally from Des Moines, Iowa, and moved to Boston, where she devoted herself to music, busking on the streets of Cambridge and studying jazz guitar at Berklee College of Music. Patty Larkin will be in Worcester on August 28th at the Brick Box Theater on Franklin Street. I've seen Patty Larkin a couple of times and highly recommended. I'll probably be at that show myself. So coming up next, you all know what a music geek I am. I'm sure it comes across over the airwaves. You don't realize how much of a geek I am. I kept a running list of concerts that I attended over the years. And beginning with this next set, I will feature what I will call I Was There, Were You? And I'll play some songs by artists whose concerts I attended during a specific period of time. And we'll get to that right after this.

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0: That's Emmy Lou Harris, along with Linda Ronstadt and Dolly Parton on Rodney Crowell's Even Cowgirls Get the Blues. That's from Emmy Lou's album, Blue Kentucky Girl, released in 1979, the album she was out promoting when I saw her on June 2nd, 1979, at the Music Inn in Lenox, Massachusetts. On the bill that day were Buck White and his down-home gang and Jonathan Edwards. And we heard Jonathan Edwards with the title song from his second album, Honky Tonk Stardust Cowboy. It was K.D. Lang before that, Still Thrives This Love. That was her fifth album and her second without the Reclines. I saw K.D. Lang, I think it was for the second or third time, on June 6th, 1992 at the Providence Performing Arts Center. I had also seen her in June on the 12th of 1988. At Night Stage in Cambridge. And we heard Squeeze with Domino. That was their album that they released in 1998. I saw them twice here in the United States on that tour, June 7th, 1998 at Pearl Street in Northampton, and then on the 11th at Avalon in Boston, where I recorded an interview with lyricist Chris Difford that I aired on Against the Grain later that week. And then in December of that same year, 1998, I flew out to London to see Squeeze twice again out there. And what I'm going to do each week, and this came about because I've been talking to people about concerts I've attended, and nine times out of ten, people said, I was at that show too, so I thought I would do this and call it I Was There, Were You? And up next, we'll hear the Poussette Dart Band. The original lineup performed together for the last time on June 6, 1980 at Gordon College in Wenham, Mass. Opening that show was Jonathan Edwards, who we just heard. And we'll hear something from the Poussette Dart Band coming up next.
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That's Gordon Lightfoot here on Against the Grain with the first version of his song, The Way I Feel. That one was released on his debut album, simply titled Lightfoot, in 1966. And it was Jesse Winchester before that covering Gordon Lightfoot's Sundown. That's from a great tribute album called Beautiful, a tribute to Gordon Lightfoot. Includes covers by the tragically hip Blue Rodeo, Ron Sexsmith, Cowboy Junkies, and many others, including Maria Muldaur and Bruce Coburn. Sundown was originally released as the title song from Gordon Lightfoot's album in 1974. And it was the Poussette Dart Band with Cheated from their album Never Enough, released in 1979 on Capitol Records. We've got time for two more. Thank you so much again for tuning in. Well, here's something from the Rolling Stones album Some Girls, which was released on June 9th, 1978. Guitar player Ron Wood was born on June 1st, 1947, and drummer Charlie Watts was born on June 2nd, 1941. This one features Ron Wood on pedal steel. We've heard lots of pedal steel guitar this evening, one of my favorite instruments. And I will see you next week right here on Against the Grain at 7 o'clock on 90.5 WICN. After the Rolling Stones, we'll hear from someone I always seem to run into at concerts. His name is Peter Wolf. Good night.

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2: 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And on today's show, remembering jazz great Sonny Rollins and MC Rob Bass, we'll have two-time Grammy winner Molly Tuttle joining us to discuss listening to old records. And something about robots in Germany in 1978 with an electronic band way ahead of their time. We're going to begin in 1913. Back then, remember that the word gay meant cheerful or carefree or flashy and flamboyant. So this is the gay cavalier, Billy Merson, on Cruisin' the Decades.
3: Nothing of the kind, Wolf. I'm a cavalier, Wolf. How do you like me, girls, eh? Little I die. I've been to a fancy ball tonight, dressed as a gay cavalier. Those were the days that were all right in the days of the gay cavalier. In the good old days of the gay cavalier, he used to lift up a flag and a bear. Quack good health to a lady fair. Then her husband would start to swear. Then next night in the pale moonlight, they'd meet on the green with awkward sight. He'd jab him in the neck and say, serve him right. A jolly old dog was the gay cavalier. See, hey, see, ho. Why they did it, well, I really don't know. But see, hey, see, ho. Oh, you must see ho to be a gay cavalier. What a lad, eh? Those were the days. They were not. Jolly old dogs were the gay cavaliers. The time they used to have. Well, I die. Wondered if was a gay cavalier. And I do a little I bump on and I like. They used to let their hair grow long in the days of the gay cavalier. And then they burst forth into song in the days of the gay cavalier. And the cavalier's wife, she knew how to behave. If she didn't, he would start to rave. He would treat her like a slave. She'd call him a scurvy name. Then he'd say, well, scratch my coat. And if she dared to sulk or gloat, he used to grab her by the throat. Then he'd chuck her in the castle moat. Sing hey, sing ho. Why they did it, well, I really don't know. But sing hey, sing ho. Oh, you must be ho to be a gay cavalier. That was the way to treat their wives, eh? Those were the days. The way they all got treat the suffragettes now, eh? What a time in hell, eh? Oh, Christabel, what would you go through, eh? You would have to starve her away to France. jolly old dog from the gay cavalier. I do like it, come back again, I do like it. They were devils with the wenches on the village green in the days of the gay cavalier. Wah, wah. They danced the maypole and Lipton's as well in the days of the gay cavalier. And the pups in those at 11 at night, they were always merry and bright. Stopped out late and they roll home tight. There weren't any coppers, so they were all right. And oh ye gods, how they could drink. The language, it was great, I think. But to get something like me pink, he couldn't lord there to the gay cavalier. Hey, sing ho! Why they did it, well, I really don't know. Sing hey, sing ho! One of the dancers was a gay cavalier. Lighty, what a time, eh? They used to get all the girls on the village green, get all the bucks and wenches, what a merry one. My word, they wouldn't let Asquith do it now, would they? No. Those are the days of a good old G.I. What a time. One of the lads, he was one of the lads, what a lad, what a nut. He was jelly old dog with a gay cavalier.
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4: I jumped inside a bus today, was much annoyed to find that when the man came from the fares, I'd left my purse behind. The passengers all rudely stared, and oh, I did turn red. The conductor rang the bell, and then he turned to me and said, "It's all right, quite all right." And the way he spoke to me was most polite. He didn't rave or cuss, there was not the slightest fuss. He said, "Just get off the bus. It's all right." A ruffian once insulted me. "You vagabond," said I. "You brought this on yourself, you have. I'll fight you till I die." We scrapped and scrapped and then we scrapped. It really was a scrap. And when my pal gave me a sponge, I said, "My dear old chap, it's all right, quite all right. But there doesn't seem to be a lot of light. That ruffian spun, no doubt, and I've lost two teeth in the bout, but I was going to have them out, so it's all right." A friend of mine invited me to go out for a row. He said, "I'll pay." I said, "Hooray, we hired a boat and so." While changing seats, oh, sad to tell, my friend fell in the sea. He couldn't swim, I knew he had drowned. Although he said to me, "It's all right, it's all right." He went down twice, then came up like a kite. And with the last breath in his throat, these final words did quote, "I shall not pay for the boat, it's all right." The man who runs the bathing fence at Shingleton by sea is quite a decent sort. The other day he said to me, "Here, ever look through this peephole, the sight is simply fine." I answered, "Though I'm much obliged, your offer I decline. It's all right, quite all right, and your offer is exceedingly polite. But to pry I never care, of such sights I've had my share. That's my missus dressing there, so it's all right."
2: 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That was George Robey with "Quite All Right" from 1927. And on this program, we do one selection chronologically per decade. 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Now, this is 1931. This is the Mills Brothers Now, this is one of those songs that actually goes back to about 1917. The original Dixieland Jazz Band brought it to public awareness first, and everybody did this song, Louis Armstrong, Duke Ellington, all the legends. But I gotta tell you, this Mills Brothers version was fast, funny, and pretty technologically savvy that it even existed in 1931. This is Tiger Rag from the Mills Brothers on Cruisin' the Decades.

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It's the radio show that zips through time. Well, we were just at 1942 with Lionel Hampton, Flying Home, probably his signature song, playing the vibes. He was famous for the vibraphone and bringing it beyond just being kind of a novelty musical instrument. He made it his thing. Up next, we are remembering jazz music legend Sonny Rollins. Recently, Sonny Rollins passed away. He was 95 years old. Sonny Rollins was famous for tenor sax and being a real jazz improviser, coming up working alongside Miles Davis and Thelonious Monk and Charlie Parker. 1956, the record is Saxophone Colossus. Here is Sonny Rollins with St. Thomas on Cruisin' the Decades.

an audio journey, song by song, through every genre of popular music and recorded music history, from swing, jazz, folk, and blues, and the Great American Songbook, to punk, new wave, garage, and alternative. This is the global edition of Cruising the Decades with Brad Savage. 100 years of music, one song per decade.

Wow, wow, wow. Vanilla Fudge on Cruisin' the Decades. Some records are so influential, they should build a museum about the song, about the artists. I mean, really, Vanilla Fudge, You Keep Me Hanging On, 1967, taking a Motown tune from the Supremes, written by Holland Dozier Holland just a year earlier. Well, Vanilla Fudge completely reinvented most of their material, bridging cover versions of pop songs with psychedelic rock, progressive rock, early influential heavy metal. That version of You Keep Me Hanging On just rocks. And that's a song that a ton of different artists have done through the years, but nobody does it quite like Vanilla Fudge. Part of what's great about Cruisin' the Decades is spotlighting these artists that were really blazing the trail. And the concept of the program is that all sounds and styles can come together. So we can have pop or country or electronic or early metal or the roots of punk. All these great sounds on one radio show on the greatest radio stations all across the world. The idea is a global appreciation of music and culture. Let's continue to a German electronic band well ahead of their time. In 1978, this is Kraftwerk. The album is called The Man Machine, and here we go with The Robots on Cruisin' the Decades.

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3: Cruisin' the Decades remembers pioneering hip-hop hitmaker Rob Bass. Well known for the party anthem and floor filler It Takes Two, among several other great albums, Rob Bass passed away recently. He was 59 years old. This is Rob Bass and DJ Easy Rock on Cruisin' the Decades. Hit it. Right about now.

Rob Bass and DJ EZ Rock. They both passed away now. Rob Bass recently lost a personal battle with cancer, and in 2014, we lost DJ EZ Rock. That was It Takes Two, 1988, on Cruise in the Decades, moving on into the 90s. One song per decade and 100 years of music. The Boo Radleys came out of Liverpool in the 90s, named after the character from Harper Lee's To Kill a Mockingbird. This is Wake Up Boo on Cruisin' the Decades.

It was the return of the garage alternative sound, a band out of a rustic industrial town in Sweden, The Hives, in 2000 with Hate to Say I Told You So. Coming up in just a moment, Molly Tuttle will be our guest talking about listening to old records. This is Cruisin' the Decades, and from 2011 and her album 21, this is Adele, Rumor Has It, on Cruisin' the Decades.

Adele from 2011 on Cruise in the Decades. I'm Brad Savage, and now joining us, it's Molly Tuttle, two-time Grammy Award winner for Best Bluegrass.

0: just like, did you just start at a young age and just kind of take it all in?
1: Yeah, I started playing guitar when I was 8 years old, and we had music playing around the house all the time. If we weren't playing instruments ourselves, or if my dad wasn't sitting around playing songs, we always had records on.
0: But looking at your cover album from a few years ago, But I'd Rather Be With You, you ended up doing this great covers record with Grateful Dead and The National and Harry Styles and FKA Twigs. So talk a little bit about your music taste today.
1: I still kind of listen to all sorts of stuff. That cover record, I made it in the pandemic. It was just kind of to show what I was listening to at the time and some of my influences that weren't really the typical ones people might think of, since I sort of grew up with a bluegrass background, but I've always listened to so much different, so many different styles of music. So yeah, today I feel like it's still just very much eclectic, whatever I choose to listen to in the moment, whatever mood I'm in.
0: Well, there's just so much music out there, and that's what Cruising the Decades is all about. Thank you, Molly Tuttle. This is The Highway Knows 2025 on Cruising the Decades.

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0: 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They're at exit 1 right near the Montana state line. And also, Music City, Nashville, Tennessee. 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You're on Cruisin' the Decades, episode number 122. On today's show, President Eisenhower is on hand for the debut of color television in 1958. And in the 90s, a Green Day B-side as they embark on a major stadium tour with some other big names, an 80s new wave track, Destination Unknown, and in the 1930s, they called her the First Lady of Radio. It's Cruisin' the Decades. We'll begin in the 1910s. Yes, well over 110 years ago. This is a song by Byron G. Harlan. It is from 1911. It is called I Like the Hat, I Like the Dress, I Like the Girl That's in It. This is a 1910s love song on Cruisin' the Decades.

Chappie near the aisle. Showgirl, right side, throws at him a smile. I've got your number, sure he signs. Oh, did you see her roll those eyes? I made a hit with her, now wait.

little girl that needs, I confess. She's just about my style, you see. I like her golden hair, like her roguish air. Love that baby stare, she's got me hip. She's got me grip, she's got me near.

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Her golden hair is black. Then Jack says, I must go and telephone. He leaves her there with his friend, and her is home. Well, someone's

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0: After amassing an absurd record library that takes up his entire basement, host Brad Savage decided to share over 100 years of music with the world from super-powered shortwave broadcasters via internet streaming and on the top independent community and music radio stations across North America and the world. This is Cruisin' the Decades, 100 years of music.
1: Blue? No, my trouble's all through. Happy? Mm-hmm. And I owe it to you, 'cause...

Were you ever in a storm when the thunder roared and the wind howled and the rain came down in torrents? And then when the storm cleared, how beautiful the earth was. The sun shone down and the birds sang, and how brightly blue the skies were above. Well, that's what happened to me. Life was a storm until you came along. But now that you love me,

You're listening to Cruisin' the Decades. That's an Irving Berlin tune, one of the most notable songwriters of all time, period, full stop. Now, it was written by Irving Berlin, and it was sung by Vaughn DeLeith. She was so wildly popular in the 20s and 30s, she was called the First Lady of Radio, or the original Radio Girl, just America's sweetheart, Vaughn DeLeith. Her real name was Leonore von der Leith. That was Blue Skies on Cruisin' the Decades, where we pick any one song, all genres, all sounds. Welcome. Music history, one decade at a time, and into the 1930s now. Let's do a song from Artie Shaw and his orchestra. Again, a signature tune, one of the best-known songs of the late 30s band era. This is Begin the Beguine from 1938 on Cruisin' the Decades.

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This is Cruising the Decades with Brad Savage. Over 100 years of music.

Williams Sr., 1947. There we go with the song that was so influential in country music history, but also the roots of rock and roll. A lot of people point to the way that song is composed and written and just put together as having an early rock and roll beat and sound. Really impactful song. 1947 was the year on Move It On Over on Cruisin' the Decades. 100 years of music. A little later on today's show, we'll check in with the band Milky Chance from Germany and hear a little bit about their upbringing and their musical history, what they listened to in their formative years. Also, Eddie Vedder of Pearl Jam has a cool new cover of The English Beat. And when we get to the 2020s, that will be our present day song. It is Cruisin' the Decades. I'm Brad Savage. To 1957 now. This is Little Bitty Pretty One. This is Thurston Harris on Cruisin' the Decades.

0: Thurston Harris, Little Bitty Pretty One, 1957, Cruising the Decades, one song per decade, and a full century of music appreciation and audio history of the world around us and landmark moments. Now, I realize this is a radio show, but we are going to take you to 1958 and the launch of color television. Even President Eisenhower was on hand. This was a momentous moment in American pop culture history. The first color TV broadcast, 1958.
1: The president has expressed a desire to see the technical facilities inside. He will be taken below by Mr. Smith and Mr. Sarnoff and then come up to Studio A for the dedicatory ceremonies. Meanwhile, a great number of dignitaries have arrived there. For that story, to David Brinkley.
2: The cameras you see before you are color cameras. They are now transmitting a black and white picture. By pressing this button, which I now do, the cameras are transmitting a live color picture. When you step before them, you will be making your first appearance on color television from Washington. 3,000 miles away in our studios in Burbank, California, this entire program is being recorded on electronic tape. The picture, the color, the sound are being captured for posterity through this recording system which NBC began using on a full-scale basis only last month, the change to daylight time. And now, ladies and gentlemen, the President of the United States.
3: Thank you very much. President Sarnoff, distinguished guests, fellow Americans, I think all of us realize that in these fast-moving times, it is highly important that our nation's capital should be attached to every single citizen in this country by the very fastest, best kind of communications. As I came through this building, which will itself make these communications better, more rapid, more comprehensive, I was completely overwhelmed by the technical complexities and problems that the broadcasting industry has been solving. I congratulate every citizen whose understanding of this nation, of the world, will be made better and fuller by this development. Thank you very much. Thank you all.
0: That's 1958, audio history of President Eisenhower and the launch of color television broadcasting in the United States. It is Cruising the Decades. 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I'm Brad Savage, and now our time machine will zip forward to 1967. An Afro-pop dance song internationally wildly popular in the late 60s, covered by many, many artists through the years. But the best-known version, the signature tune, is by

0: 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Z is for zest, our excitement about this music. 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

0: Neil Young, 1972, on Cruisin' the Decades, 100 years of music. 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Cruisin' the Decades is now heard on more than four dozen radio stations around the world and on U.S. Armed Forces Network, AFN Go, the Joe radio station where they listen around the world at all U.S. military bases and U.S. embassies globally. 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So we get listeners just on shortwave all around the world. Martine is here with the shortwave shout outs.
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2: Thank you to our listeners all around the world for their reports. 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And Mark in Belgium, who is listening in ad via channel 292 in Europe, but putting in a signal all the way from South Florida, USA, via Radio Miami International. Wow, from Florida all the way to Belgium. Now that's why we call the airwaves a wild ride. 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
0: Thank you to our international correspondent, Martine, in Koronowo, Poland. 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We're going into the 80s now, the early 80s, new wave synth pop sound. Life is so strange. This is Missing Persons from 1981 on Cruisin' the Decades.

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Green Day, that's a B-side by Green Day from the mid-90s, right during the big, big breakthrough era. They were among the top of the 90s alt-rock era, and they have recently embarked on this big baseball stadium tour featuring Green Day, Smashing Pumpkins, and Rancid, along with a great new band, a girl punk band, real young band called the Lindas. Great lineup. And don't think it's a nostalgia party by any means, because all of these bands are still very active, still doing important new music, and got their start in the 90s, except for the Lindas, who weren't even born yet. Cruising the decades, 100 years of music. In just a minute, we're going to check in with Germany's Milky Chance, an exclusive interview about life in Germany, listening to old records, and just in general, what is life like for Milky Chance conquering North America in recent years? But first, here we go in 2005 with a band that came out of Columbus, Ohio. They're one of those great stories of an almost were. They almost got there. They almost made it big. In some areas, in the Midwest especially, they really did make it big. After playing the club scene for a number of years, they got signed to Universal Music and had a moderate hit with this catchy song, Girl Next Door. This is Saving Jane.

0: You are listening to Cruising the Decades, 100 years of music. And joining me in studio, all the way from Germany, we have Milky Chance. Gentlemen, how's it going?
1: Good. Hello.
2: Thank you.
0: Hey, this show is a special show. The concept is 100 years of music history. So we go all the way back to like 1910, 1920, 1930. Have you guys ever listened to really old songs from like generations ago? Is that anything you've ever like studied or anything like that?
1: I mean, we went to high school to an intensive music course, kind of.
0: Okay.
1: I mean, there's a lot of like cool stuff, and actually if you really, you know, like go deep in it and like in retrospective, I think we kind of like see how it like all passes through, you mm-hmm. know, like you can see how like there's actual like still some of it in the music today, which is crazy. But also to be fair, I think we're that generation that just, you know, kind of turned into the digital kind of internet, YouTube.
0: Mm-hmm.
1: So that really, I feel, was for us the kind of door and library for music.
0: Sure.
1: I think we both used YouTube as a radio kind of thing that we just click through and like kind of like see what's coming.
0: Mm-hmm.
1: And I mean, that's the same thought of radio, right? Like you don't know what's coming and you kind of like get inspired or you hear something that you like. I think that's amazing.
0: And then the surprise about this show, Cruising the Decades, is one of the radio stations that broadcasts this show is in Germany.
1: Oh.
0: One of our stations is called Channel 292 Shortwave. It is in the Bavaria region of mm-hmm. Germany. Oh. They're in the city of Rohrbach, Germany. Do you know Rohrbach?
1: No. Yeah. Sorry. I don't. I mean, Bavaria sounds familiar.
0: Yeah, yeah. I think it's famous for beer in Bavaria.
1: Everything is about beer there, yes.
0: Yeah.
1: They're proud about it, but they're doing pretty good with beer.
0: Yes.
1: It's pretty good beer.
0: And you guys live in Berlin now, is that right?
1: That's correct. Mm-hmm.
0: If I were to travel to Berlin, what are the best things to do as a tourist?
3: Ooh, that's a tough question.
2: It really depends on what you're into, I feel like. You know, in Berlin, there's a place for everyone.
0: Yeah.
2: You know, that's like so special about it. There's like, you know, like...
1: So diverse.
2: Yeah, it's super diverse.
1: Very
2: super
1: multicultural.
2: Multicultural.
1: You have great food.
0: Yeah.
1: You're easy in the outside where it's really green, like a lot of big parks. But you also, you know, you can go clubbing, obviously. It's famous for that.
2: Yeah.
1: A lot of great bars. You should go to bars.
0: Yeah.
1: And you will always be surprised what you find in there.
2: Yes. Theaters, great theaters.
0: Yeah.
1: Culture.
2: Concerts.
0: Music
2: history
0: stuff.
2: Also,
0: oh,
2: you know.
0: How about record stores? Are there good record collecting?
1: I feel the better ones are over here.
0: Ah,
2: but there's some in Berlin for sure.
1: Yeah,
2: like smaller ones. Not that.
0: Well, excellent. Continued success to Milky Chance and all of your great music and the touring back here in the U.S. And it's great to meet you guys.
2: Thank you
1: so much.
2: Thanks for having us.
0: Absolutely. That's Clemens and Philip from Milky Chance here on Cruising the Decades.

0: talk about it.
1: Our special guests, Clemens and Philip from Milky Chance. That was their first big song in 2013. It went viral all around the world. That Stolen Dance by Milky Chance. Cruising the decades. Now we arrive at present day 2020s with Eddie Vedder solo covering the English beat. This is from the TV series The Bear, season 3 on Hulu. And this is a really exciting and different cover version of Save It For Later, originally by the English.

Eddie Vedder of Pearl Jam's solo English beat cover from The Bear Season 3, Cruising the Decades. That is 2024. We've got time for a real brief bonus track, and now we're going to go back and hear the English beat themselves from 1980. This is Twist and Crawl on Cruising the Decades.

0: The English Beat 1980 Twist and Crawl and an English Beat Cover 2024, Eddie Vedder. Now we've done it. 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
4: Live from NPR News in Washington, I'm Dan Ronan. President Trump Wednesday night said he intends to nominate Acting Attorney General Todd Blanche to the role permanently on Thursday. Blanche is Trump's former personal lawyer and has been actively pursuing the president's agenda while leading the Justice Department in an acting role since the president fired Pam Bondi. Israel and Lebanon have agreed to a new ceasefire deal. It will include a series of pilot security zones where Hezbollah fighters would be banned. This according to a joint statement released after the fourth round of U.S.-mediated talks in Washington. Israel's ambassador to the U.S., Yaakov Leiter, says under the agreement, Hezbollah fighters will have to leave the area around southern Lebanon with Israel.
5: If Hezbollah is intent on disrupting the ceasefire, the result is going to be on them.
4: Israel and Lebanon plan more talks beginning June the 22nd in an attempt to reach a permanent ceasefire deal. A bipartisan majority in the Republican-led House has voted to end the war with Iran. NPR's Claudia Grisales reports this is the clearest rebuke yet of President Trump's handling of the conflict and the subsequent fallout.
6: New York Democrat Gregory Meeks helped force the vote to end the Iran war that's now 90 days in. He thanked the five Republicans who joined Democrats to get the war powers resolution over the finish line.
7: We're at the point where you have to put people, the American people, over politics.
6: One of those Republicans, Pennsylvania's Brian Fitzpatrick, argued once the conflict passed the 60-day mark, it violated the War Powers Act.
8: I follow the law. People have a hard time being consistent around here. They apply different rules to different presidents, different wars, different eras. The law is the law.
6: For now, the vote remains symbolic. Even if it were to pass in the Senate too, Trump would be able to veto it. Claudia DeSalis, NPR News, the Capitol.
4: Water officials in California, Arizona, and Nevada Wednesday agreed to explore selling Colorado River water across state lines from member station KPBS. Katie Estasis has more.
9: Millions of people rely on Colorado River water. Water officials signed a memorandum of understanding to kick off efforts to sell Colorado River water across state lines. The San Diego County Water Authority has added to its water supply by desalinating seawater. Dan Denham is the Water Authority's general manager. He says that could allow the agency to leave some of its Colorado River water in Lake Mead for other states to buy.
10: Nevada can take it through their intake at Lake Mead, or it can travel south through the Central Arizona Project into the communities of Phoenix, Tucson, etc.
9: The next step is for water officials to negotiate prices and other terms. For NPR News, I'm Katie Anastas in San Diego.
4: And you're listening to NPR News. Game one of the NBA Finals belongs to the visiting New York Knicks, who stunned the hometown San Antonio Spurs. The final score, New York 105, San Antonio 95, game two Friday night in Texas. The Tribeca Film Festival, it opened Wednesday in Manhattan. It started 25 years after the September 11th terrorist attacks. NPR's Mandalit Del Barco reports the event was created by actor Robert De Niro.
11: This year's festival opens with a documentary about the soul funk band Earth, Wind & Fire. It was directed and produced by Questlove. Over the next 12 days, the festival will feature films from around the world, as well as podcasts and video games. There's also a retrospective celebration of the 1976 film Taxi Driver.
12: Talking to me?
11: Actor Robert De Niro, who starred in that movie, created the Tribeca Film Festival along with his producing partner Jane Rosenthal after terrorists attacked the World Trade Center in Lower Manhattan.
13: Surreal. The whole thing was so strange.
14: People were saying they were afraid to come downtown.
11: Rosenthal and De Niro say the festival was their way of revitalizing Lower Manhattan. 25 years later, cinephiles are still flocking there. Mandalit Del Barco, NPR News.
4: 11 years after the Supreme Court legalized same-sex marriage, a new Gallup poll shows support for same-sex marriage and relationships has declined slightly from 71% in 2022 and 2023. The new poll has the figure at 65%, but Gallup says most of the change is coming from Republicans whose support has dropped considerably from 55 to 37. This is NPR.
15: 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Other contributors include the estate of Joan B. Kroc, whose bequest serves as an enduring investment in the future of public radio and seeks to help NPR produce programming that meets the highest standards of public service in journalism and cultural expression.
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from the album Organic Duke, when the idea behind it was Duke Ellington associated music with an organ in the mix. Mike LeDonne playing the organ, Scott Hamilton on sax there. I'm Bob Studebaker. That song, Blue Hodge, was written by Gary McFarland to honor Johnny Hodges, who played alto sax in Duke's band for forever. Up next, the New York Hard Bop Quintet. Everything I Have Is Yours.

interesting things have always happened here in our part of the state, central Massachusetts. Before the year 1840, it took two hands to adjust a wrench. Then a guy named Loring Coase of Worcester wasn't monkeying around when he invented the screw wrench that could be adjusted with just one hand. Thanks, Loring, for giving us what we now call the monkey wrench. And if you have shredded wheat as a part of your breakfast, you're having a taste of local history. In 1895, shredded wheat was first mass-produced by inventor Henry Perkey right here in Worcester. Interesting things have always happened here in our part of the state, and you hear about them from the voice of arts and culture for Worcester and Central Massachusetts, 90.5 WICN.

Yeah, another one featuring Mike LaDon, this time playing piano. Jeremy Pelt played trumpet. He wrote that tune. It's called Good Times. And Eric Alexander was featured on sax. Nina Simone, I Loves You Porgy, right before that. Up next is what Chick Corea called his new trio. And the tune here is Anna's Tango.

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0: Live from NPR News in Washington, I'm Dan Ronan. Acting Attorney General Todd Blanche is President Trump's pick to be the nation's next Attorney General. At a White House event Wednesday night, the president said he intends to nominate Blanche Thursday. Before joining the Justice Department, Blanche was Trump's personal attorney and was elevated to the acting role after the president fired Pam Bondi this spring. Democrats have been critical of Blanche's performance as the nation's top law enforcement official. Four House Republicans joined every Democrat Wednesday to pass for the first time a war powers resolution that would halt U.S. military action in Iran. House Speaker Mike Johnson had tried to prevent an outcome that would show mounting opposition to the war. New York Congressman Gregory Meeks is the ranking Democrat on the House Foreign Affairs Committee. He says President Trump has failed to explain the war to the American people.
1: They still have an Ayatollah, just he's younger. They still have weapons. And the Strait of Hormuz is closed.
0: If the measure ever gets to President Trump's desk, he would likely reject it and veto it. Secretary of State Marco Rubio has wrapped up 2 days of congressional hearings. Protesters shouted Free Palestine, and one senator pressed Rubio about Israeli violence in the West Bank. NPR's Michelle Kellerman reports.
2: Oregon Democrat Jeff Merkley is sounding the alarm about Jewish settlers attacking Palestinians in the West Bank, saying they're trying to separate Palestinian villagers from their farms and sources of water. Secretary Rubio tells the senator that he's raised concerns about this repeatedly with the Israeli government.
3: And it's already a tinderbox over there. The last thing we need is to throw one more match into that fire, and that's the point we've made to them repeatedly on the West Bank.
4: I appreciate you making that point, and I encourage us to press that very hard because it's a very unjust situation.
2: Senator Merkley says the U.S. should also press Israel to allow international journalists into Gaza. Michelle Kellerman, NPR News, the State Department.
0: New Jersey's Governor Mike Lee Sherrill is struggling to manage fierce outcry over how the state police handled protesters over the weekend outside of an ICE facility. Michael Sewell Warren of Member Station WNYC reports.
5: Governor Sherrill says New Jersey's Attorney General will look into possible incidents of state police brutality against protesters in Newark. Sherrill fielded calls on WNYC Wednesday from people who said they'd been harmed when state troopers cleared protesters from the area around the Delaney Hall ICE Detention Center.
6: If there were incidences like that, the attorney general will be looking into that.
5: The governor says state police were deployed to lower tensions after the Trump administration threatened to surge ICE into the Garden State last week. For NPR News, I'm Michael Saul Warren in Montclair.
0: Stocks closed lower. This is NPR. The race for the two top spots in California's jungle primary for governor remains too close to call. Republican Steve Hilton has a narrow lead over the Democratic Xavier Becerra. Under California's primary system, the two top candidates, regardless of political party, advanced to the general election in November. Becerra is a former attorney general of California and also served in the Biden administration as health secretary. Hilton is a former Fox News commentator. NASA is officially ending one of the Mars missions. As Joe Palca reports, the space agency lost contact with a probe called MAVEN more than 6 months ago.
7: MAVEN is an acronym for Mars Atmosphere and Volatile Evolution. The probe's mission was to help scientists understand why the Martian atmosphere has largely disappeared over the last 3 to 4 billion years, a change that turned the planet into the dry, cold place it is today. The spacecraft has been collecting data and sending it to Earth since it went into orbit around Mars more than a decade ago. But last December, a brief radio signal indicated the craft had suddenly started spinning out of control. That meant it was no longer able to point its solar panels towards the sun, and that meant the batteries went dead, making the probe inoperable. For NPR News, I'm Joe Palca.
0: The New York Knicks Wednesday night won the first game in the NBA Finals with a strong fourth quarter effort to beat the San Antonio Spurs on their home court in Texas. The final score, New York 105, San Antonio 95. Game two is Friday night in San Antonio. This is NPR News.
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Benny Carter. And Dizzy Gillespie playing trumpet. That's called The Courtship, one of Benny Carter's own compositions. And here's one written by Oscar Pettiford, played by harpist Dorothy Ashby. Frank West is on flute. This is Bohemia After Dark.

0: put another nickel in the Nickelodeon. All I want is loving you and music, music, music. 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For a nickel, you could listen to one of its many great songs. Later, it became known as the jukebox. 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

from an album titled Duke Ellington and Johnny Hodges Side by Side. It's Duke playing piano there. Johnny Hodges, of course, playing the alto sax. Ben Webster on tenor. And that was called Just a Memory. Before that, one of Duke's tunes, played by trumpeter Clark Terry, Do Nothing Till You Hear From Me. And George Shearing is next. Steve Nelson plays vibes here. I'll Never Smile Again.

Interesting things have always happened here in our part of the state, central Massachusetts. America's very first Nobel Prize winner was Albert Michelson, chairman of the physics department at Worcester's own Clark University. In 1902, he received the award for his work in calculating the speed of light. 10 years earlier, Clark University was selected as the site for the founding meeting of the American Psychology Association. Other locations that had been considered but not chosen may have been asking themselves, and how does that make you feel? Interesting things have always happened here in our part of the state, and you hear about them from the voice of arts and culture for Worcester and Central Massachusetts, 90.5 WICN.

Her name is Kat Edmondson, and that, of course, was Carole King's One Fine Day. A Charles Erland tribute band now. Joey DeFrancesco played organ here, Pat Martino, the guitarist, Eric Alexander on sax, and this is What Love Has Joined.

That is Connie Evingson and the great old tune, All the Things You Are. Yeah, that's about it for this collection of jazz. To conclude, a man playing flugelhorn from an album called Flugel Gourmet. This is Bobby Lewis now. Only trust your heart.

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And Z is also for zone, a distinct place marked off for a special purpose, like 90.5. 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
1: Live from NPR News in Washington, I'm Dan Roman. Four House Republicans joined every Democrat Wednesday to pass for the first time a war powers resolution that would halt U.S. military action in Iran. House Speaker Mike Johnson tried to prevent an outcome that would show mounting opposition to the war in Congress. Indiana Republican Congressman Merlin Stutzman was against the measure. He believes it will interfere with President Trump's efforts to keep Iran from attaining a nuclear weapon.
2: This is a very tough task that President Trump and Marco Rubio have negotiating with the IRGC. They move the goalposts. They will tell lies. They'll tell one thing and do another. And so it's very hard to negotiate with them.
1: Even if that war powers resolution gets to President Trump's desk, it's expected he would veto the legislation. President Trump is refusing to say his $1.8 billion anti-weaponization fund is dead. It was meant to support Trump allies who say they were targeted by the government. But NPR's Franco Ordonez reports the lack of clarity is likely to fuel bipartisan concerns the fund could return.
3: Speaking to reporters in the Oval Office, the president was asked if the $1.8 billion compensation fund was dead or on hold. He said he was unsure and that he would have to ask attorneys.
4: The weaponization fund, as far as I'm concerned, was a beautiful thing. It was something I didn't make it, but I heard that. I thought that was the greatest thing.
3: Todd Blanche, the acting attorney general, told members of Congress this week, though, that the administration would not seek to resurrect the fund that could be used to pay taxpayer dollars to people convicted in the January 6th Capitol riot. The mixed messages are raising eyebrows on Capitol Hill, where Republicans have raised concerns about how voters would respond in the midterms. Franco Ordonez, NPR News, the White House.
1: Ukrainian drone strikes on Russia's city of St. Petersburg came just hours before the start of a marquee economic forum. NPR's Charles Maines reports.
5: Ukraine's President Volodymyr Zelensky took to social media to say drones struck an oil terminal and a naval base in the outskirts of St. Petersburg. And in the city, residents woke to large bangs and a massive plume of smoke drifting over the horizon. The regional governor claimed Russian air defenses also destroyed some 60 drones in the surrounding airspace, prompting authorities to delay dozens of flights from St. Petersburg's main airport. The attack seemed timed to disrupt the start of the St. Petersburg International Economic Forum, an annual event President Putin has used to promote Russian economic might and continued global partnerships, despite Western sanctions over his invasion of Ukraine. Charles Maines, NPR News, St. Petersburg.
1: Game one of the NBA Finals goes to the New York Knicks. This is NPR. A new agreement could pave the way for desalinated ocean water to help Western states survive the drought. Even far from the coast, from member station KJZZ Alex Hager reports, it could allow for people in California, Arizona, and Nevada to benefit from the Pacific Ocean water.
6: San Diego County Water Authority Board Chair Nick Serrano says the new agreement would allow for an exchange. His agency would lean harder on that ocean water, and other users in California, Arizona, and Nevada could pay to take some of San Diego's Colorado River water.
7: Because the challenge we face is regional and across state lines, the solutions must be that too.
6: Water agencies in Arizona are scrambling to find new water supplies as they could face big cuts to the amount they can pull from the Colorado River. Drought and climate change are straining its supplies. Officials said this new agreement could give them a way to adapt that doesn't require the construction of any new pipes or canals. For NPR News, I'm Alex Hager in Phoenix.
1: Incumbent Los Angeles Mayor Karen Bass advanced to the November general election. Bass will face Republican one-time reality TV star Spencer Pratt. During the campaign, Bass said significant progress has been made to address homelessness in Los Angeles and the development of thousands of affordable housing units has been produced. Pratt has pledged to aggressively deal with that issue as well as crime and drug use. He also criticized Bass's reaction to the destructive 2025 wildfires that destroyed thousands of homes in Southern California. From Washington, this is NPR News.
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the polished guitar work of Paul Silberglight on East of the Sun. It is your trusted jazz maitre d', David Jay, serving you this hour, as we now head on to drummer Frank Derrick, leading this session on Brubeck's Blue Rondo a la Turk.

0: 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We play a big part in that wonderful thing called the musical journey. 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

That is pianist John Hicks with a salute to Errol Garner's older brother with 12 bars for Linton. 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Next up, a session led by Jimmy Hamilton on tenor sax entitled Mr. Good Blues.

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A 1960 live set of the Barry Harris Trio on Star Eyes. It's brass band Ruby Raff now, who plays trumpet on this one, doing You Can Depend on Me.

The snazzy and sophisticated Hillary Cole and you registered there at a small hotel. Time for us to close the hour now with Mr. Basie and his band featuring Frank Foster on These Foolish Things.

Good morning. 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

Live from NPR News in Washington, I'm Dan Ronan. Israel and Lebanon have agreed to a ceasefire deal. It includes a series of pilot security zones where Hezbollah fighters would be banned. That's according to a joint statement released after the fourth round of U.S.-mediated talks in Washington.

0: Israel's ambassador to the United States, Yekel Leiter, says under the agreement, Hezbollah fighters will have to leave the area around the southern border with Israel.
1: If Hezbollah is intent on disrupting the ceasefire, the result is going to be on them.
0: Israel and Lebanon plan more talks beginning June the 22nd to attempt to reach a permanent ceasefire agreement. Kuwait temporarily closed its main airport after a passenger terminal was hit by Iranian drones. An Indian citizen was killed. Dozens more people were hurt. In protest, Kuwait has expelled two Iranian diplomats. From Dubai, NPR's Ava Batrani is covering one of the latest developments in the months-long U.S.-Israeli war with Iran.
2: Kuwait's armed forces say they dealt with 13 ballistic missiles and 17 drones fired at the country Wednesday. Videos online show Kuwait's sky overnight lit up with interceptions and fiery debris crashing on a street as sirens ring out. Iran says its attacks on Kuwait and Bahrain were aimed at U.S. bases after the U.S. struck one of Iran's islands near the Strait of Hormuz. Kuwait, though, says its airport was also struck, killing an Indian worker. Its health ministry says more than 60 people were also wounded. Kuwait has borne the brunt of Iran's counterattacks since a ceasefire deal between the U.S. and Iran in April. Both accused the other of violating that agreement. Aya Batraoui, NPR News, Dubai.
0: New York lawmakers are amending the state constitution to join the national redistricting wars. But as WNYC's Jimmy Vilcon reports, it won't take effect until 2028.
3: Democrats who control New York's government say they're responding to new maps adopted in Republican-controlled states like Texas. New York lawmakers approved an amendment that allows for mid-decade redistricting. State Senator Mike Gennaris is a Democrat from Queens who sponsors the amendment, which would also repeal the state's prohibition on gerrymandering.
4: You can't just say we'll do it right and let everyone else do it wrong and hope for the best, because New York will suffer if that happens.
3: Republicans like Assemblymember Joe Sempolinski oppose the amendment.
5: I don't view this as protecting democracy. Quite the contrary, I view it as a Democratic Party power grab.
3: The amendment must be approved again by lawmakers in 2027 and would go to the ballot later that year. For NPR News, I'm Jimmy Vilkind in Albany.
0: President Trump Wednesday signed an executive order that removes civil service protection for an estimated 8,000 federal workers, making all of them at-will employees, meaning they can be fired at any time without cause. And from Washington, you're listening to NPR News. The World Health Organization has reduced the official case count of Ebola outbreaks in Central Africa. As NPR's Jonathan Lambert reports, the outbreak still poses a great risk.
6: Last week, over 1,000 people were suspected to be infected with Ebola in the Democratic Republic of Congo and Uganda. But as testing has ramped up, health officials found that many of those people didn't have Ebola. Now, 344 cases have been confirmed in DRC, with an additional 116 suspected cases. Still, WHO Director General Tedros Adhanom Ghebreyesus is urging countries to stay on alert.
7: WHO's risk assessment remains unchanged. Very high at the national level, high at the regional level, and low at the global level.
6: Officials are still behind on responding to the outbreak, he said, but starting to catch up. Ghebreyesus announced several new treatment facilities in heavily affected areas, and so far, six people have recovered. Jonathan Lambert, NPR News.
0: Acting Attorney General Todd Blanche is President Trump's pick to be the nation's next Attorney General. At a White House event Wednesday night, the president said he intends to nominate Blanche on Thursday. Before joining the Justice Department, Blanche was Trump's personal attorney. He was elevated to the acting role after the president fired Pam Bondi this spring. Democrats have been critical of Blanche's performance as the nation's top law enforcement official, saying he is acting more like the president's personal defense attorney. Game one of the NBA Finals belongs to the visiting New York Knicks. The final score, New York 105, San Diego 95, game Friday in Texas. 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

Branford Marsalis with a Duke Ellington tune called I'm Slappin' 7th Avenue. Frank Morgan played Monk's Blue Monk, and organist Bill Hyde takes over right now. This is called Who Else?

playing his own Grove's Groove. It is your faithful jazz compadre, David J., here with you this hour. Got a taste of Nashville jazz for you up next, featuring Dennis Solee and B.G. Adair's trio on All of You.

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Classic Oliver Nelson and a stellar ensemble with his best-known composition, Stolen Moments. Plus, we heard bassist Ray Brown with his quartet on the lovely Soulful Spirit just before that. Moving on now to South African piano legend Abdullah Ibrahim to play the introspective Maraba Blue.

interesting things have always happened here in our part of the state, Central Massachusetts. Every time you give someone a Valentine's Day card, you can thank Worcester native Esther Howland for mass-producing the first commercial Valentine's Day cards back in 1847. And you know the smiley face we see all the time? It was created for a big company in 1963 by Worcester artist and advertiser Harvey Ball, who sold it to that company for $45. And the company that now owns the rights to that smiley face, yeah, they rake in about $130 million every year. Good reason to smile. Interesting things have always happened here in our part of the state, and you hear about them from the voice of arts and culture for Worcester and Central Massachusetts, 90.5 WICN.

The so very soulful Hammond B3 touch of Brother Jack McDuff on You're Driving Me Crazy. And keeping that organ groove continuing now, it's Dave Bram with a respectful instrumental take on the old Dinah Washington hit, Blue Gardenia.

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1: Live from NPR News in Washington, I'm Dan Ronan. Four House Republicans joined every Democrat Wednesday to pass for the first time a war powers resolution that would halt U.S. military action in Iran. House Speaker Mike Johnson tried to prevent the outcome that would show mounting opposition to the war in Congress. New York Congressman Gregory Meeks is the ranking Democrat on the House Foreign Affairs Committee. He says President Trump has failed to explain the war to the American people.
2: They still have an Ayatollah, just he's younger. They still have weapons. And the Strait of Hormuz is closed.
1: Passage in the Senate is not guaranteed, and President Trump would likely reject and veto the measure if it ever gets to his desk. Israel and Lebanon have agreed to a ceasefire deal. It will include a series of pilot security zones where Hezbollah fighters would be banned. That's according to the joint statement released after the fourth round of U.S.-mediated

0: Talks in Washington. Israel and Lebanon plan more talks beginning June the 22nd in an attempt to reach a permanent ceasefire agreement. President Trump has issued an executive order turning some 8,000 federal workers into at-will employees, citing the need, he says, for greater accountability. Critics say it's an unlawful attempt to politicize the civil service. NPR's Andrea Hsu reports.
1: Civil servants have long enjoyed job protections much stronger than what workers in the private sector have. Michael Martinez says that's by design. He's a former government attorney who's now part of the legal team at Democracy Forward, which is suing the Trump administration to block the reclassification.
2: It's a mission-driven work here in government. That's really for the American people so that when they hear labor statistics or weather patterns, they can actually trust their government.
1: The Trump administration says those job protections have hampered government efficiency. The administration argues that, like a CEO in the private sector, the president must be able to remove those in policymaking roles who don't support his mission. Andrea Hsu, NPR News.
0: North Korea has revealed a new plant to produce fuel for its expanding nuclear arsenal. NPR's Anthony Kuhn reports from Seoul, South Korea.
3: State media showed leader Kim Jong-un inspecting a newly commissioned nuclear material plant with rows of what look like silver centrifuges. Kim was quoted as saying that his country has doubled nuclear fuel production in the last 5 years. South Korea's military says the new plant appears to be producing enriched uranium. North Korea did not disclose its location. It's believed to now have four plants producing weapons-grade uranium and plutonium. Kim added that North Korea must accelerate nuclear weapons production due to a long-term confrontation with what he called the most ferocious enemies, implying the U.S. and South Korea. Anthony Kuhn, NPR News, Seoul.
0: And this is NPR. President Trump Wednesday night says he intends to nominate Acting Attorney General Todd Blanche on Thursday to the role permanently. Blanche is Trump's former personal lawyer. He has taken an active role pursuing the president's agenda while leading the Justice Department in an acting role since the president fired Pam Bondi. But Democrats have criticized Blanche for acting more like the president's personal attorney. The New York Knicks seem to be incapable of losing. As Bruce Kornweiser reports, they won the first game in the NBA Finals, extending an impressive run.
4: Knicks captain and NBA All-Star Jalen Brunson led the charge with 30 points, including 13 in the fourth quarter. With a 105-95 win over the San Antonio Spurs Wednesday night, the Knicks have now won 12 straight playoff games. They haven't lost a game since April 23rd, and they lost that one by just 1 point. Over the last 6 weeks, the Knicks have left their playoff opponents reeling. They swept Philadelphia in the second round, and they swept Cleveland in the third round. The Knicks have outscored their opponents by nearly 25 points per game across the winning streak. Wednesday night's win in Texas was the Knicks' first championship game victory since 1999. The Knicks haven't won an NBA title since 1973. For NPR News, I'm Bruce Kornweiser in New York.
0: When Elon Musk's company SpaceX has its IPO offering this month, it is estimated the company could raise $75 million, setting the stage for the largest ever stock market debut and possibly making Musk the trillionaire. It would also create a market value for the company of $1.77 trillion. This is NPR.
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Big Apple Jazz Vets Joe Magnarelli and Jerry Weldon co-leading the New York Hard Bop Quintet on Three for Amanda. David J. for Jazz and for you all of this hour. It is Charlie Bird now admitting I didn't know what time it was.

Interesting things have always happened here in our part of the state, central Massachusetts. Before the year 1840, it took two hands to adjust a wrench. Then a guy named Loring Coase of Worcester wasn't monkeying around when he invented the screw wrench that could be adjusted with just one hand. Thanks, Loring, for giving us what we now call the monkey wrench. And if you have shredded wheat as a part of your breakfast, you're having a taste of local history. In 1895, shredded wheat was first mass-produced by inventor Henry Perkey right here in Worcester. Interesting things have always happened here in our part of the state, and you hear about them from the voice of arts and culture for Worcester and Central Massachusetts, 90.5 WICN.

the then very innovative Jerry Mulligan Chet Baker Quartet on The Lady is a Tramp. Plus, we hear the landmark late 50s Louis Armstrong and Oscar Peterson session on Sweet Lorraine. It's pianist Stan Hope up now advising us to be anything.

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Such truly soulful sounds from 1958 in the Ray Charles Small Band featuring alto saxist David Newman on Willow Weep for Me. Moving on now to trumpet great Arturo Sandoval saluting Clifford Brown on Brownie's tune, Joy Spring.

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I admire any guy who knows his stuff. Sure, we blew a couple ventures with the counterfeit debentures. But you win a few, you lose a few, like Bernie says. You keep on hanging tough.

0: sue, we sue. Bernie says we sign, we sign. On the dotted line.
1: Dave Frischberg with his clever, amusing, and pretty insightful My Attorney Bernie. Plus, Sonny Rollins with his signature tune, St. Thomas, before that. Closing this hour, the vintage Benny Goodman Sextet on Limehouse Blues.

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1: Live from NPR News in Washington, I'm Dave Mattingly. A war powers resolution passed by the House yesterday now heads for the Senate. Four Republicans joined House Democrats to approve it. The resolution directs President Trump to remove U.S. military forces from hostilities with Iran. Approval is mostly symbolic as Republicans control the Senate and President Trump would likely have a veto-proof majority if the resolution cleared Congress. Republican Congressman Marlon Stutzman of Indiana says what the president is trying to accomplish remains complex.
2: This is a very tough task that President Trump and Marco Rubio have negotiating with the IRGC. They move the goalposts. They will tell lies. They'll tell one thing and do another. And so it's very hard to negotiate with them.
1: He was speaking to ABC News. Despite U.S. and Iranian forces exchanging more fire this week, President Trump is continuing to express optimism that the current ceasefire will hold. NPR's Franco Ordonez reports on the president's latest comments at the White House.
3: The latest set of deadly strikes between the two countries threatened to upend peace talks and the already fragile ceasefire between the two nations. Trump said there was a reason behind the U.S. strikes, echoing a U.S. military assessment that they were defensive moves.
4: And I'd say in that part of the world, ceasefire is when you're shooting in a more moderate manner.
5: Mr. President,
4: yesterday you signed.
5: It's not bad.
4: That's true. I mean, a ceasefire there is much different than a ceasefire in other parts.

0: But he insisted talks continue to go, quote, very well, and that it's possible they could reach an agreement in a matter of days. Franco Ordonez, NPR News, the White House.
1: Democratic lawmakers in New York State are endorsing a constitutional amendment to change the state's congressional redistricting process. Jimmy Vielkind with member station WNYC reports.
2: Democrats who control New York's government say they're responding to new maps adopted in Republican-controlled states like Texas. New York lawmakers approved an amendment that allows for mid-decade redistricting. State Senator Mike Gennaris is a Democrat from Queens who sponsors the amendment, which would also repeal the state's prohibition on gerrymandering.
3: You can't just say we'll do it right and let everyone else do it wrong and hope for the best, because New York will suffer if that happens.
2: Republicans like Assemblymember Joe Sempolinski oppose the amendment.
4: I don't view this as protecting democracy. Quite the contrary, I view it as a Democratic Party power grab.
2: The amendment must be approved again by lawmakers in 2027 and would go to the ballot later that year. For NPR News, I'm Jimmy Vielkind in Albany.
1: Republican Steve Hilton and Democrat Javier Becerra remain the top two vote-getters in California's gubernatorial primary. The votes are still being counted there. This is NPR News. It's still not clear who Los Angeles Mayor Karen Bass will face in the November runoff election. Bass, a Democrat, is seeking re-election and has advanced as a result of Tuesday's primary voting. Republican Spencer Pratt remains in second ahead of City Council member Nitya Raman, though Raman has closed the gap on Pratt as votes continue to be counted. The top two finishers will face off in the fall. New research suggests people with diet-related diseases who consume dietitian-designed meals have lower health care costs and fewer hospitalizations. NPR's Allison Aubrey reports on the findings published in Nature Medicine.
5: The study is the latest from the Food as Medicine Institute at Tufts University. The analysis includes people with diabetes, heart disease, depression, and other conditions who received free meals delivered to their homes about 10 per week. Each patient met with a registered dietitian who tailored meals to meet their medical needs and food preferences. The study shows participants who received the meals had about 30% fewer hospitalizations and lower healthcare costs. Researchers say the results show food really can be a form of medicine. Several states are piloting similar medically tailored meal programs through Medicaid at a time when diet-related diseases are a leading cause of death. Allison Aubrey, NPR News.
1: The New York Knicks rallied last night to take Game 1 of the NBA Finals. At one point, the Knicks were down 14 points to the San Antonio Spurs, but ended up winning 105-95. Game 2 is tomorrow night, again in San Antonio. I'm Dave Mattingly in Washington.
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The classy swing era pianist Teddy Wilson, rekindling some of his BG Quartet days on a nicely done Honeysuckle Rose. David J. here with you. My pleasure to serve you this hour. More piano elegance for you now as we turn to Boston pianist Eddie Higgins, doing Isn't It Romantic?

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1: 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Sunglasses, check. Some hot music from the best jazz festivals around? Oh, we got that. It's Jazz Fest in America this week on Jazz Night, and we're getting you VIP passes to sets from Gregory Porter, Gabriel Cavassa, and Corey Wong. That's next time on Jazz Night in America. I'm Christian McBride.

That's pianist Tim Green playing the Mal Waldron piece, Soul Lies. And before that, we heard Steve Blalock doing I'll Close My Eyes. Here now, Marion McPartland with special guests Regina Carter and Jim Hall doing a swinging I Can't Believe You're in Love with Me.

Interesting things have always happened here in our part of the state, Central Massachusetts. America's very first Nobel Prize winner was Albert Michelson, chairman of the physics department at Worcester's own Clark University. In 1902, he received the award for his work in calculating the speed of light. 10 years earlier, Clark University was selected as the site for the founding meeting of the American Psychology Association. Other locations that had been considered but not chosen may have been asking themselves, and how does that make you feel? Interesting things have always happened here in our part of the state, and you hear about them from the voice of arts and culture for Worcester and Central Massachusetts, 90.5 WICN.

Bassist Paul Brown with his Good Vibes Quartet on something called Hindsight. Here now it's Rick Fay to play A Day in the Life of a Fool.

Simply Superb, master guitarist Kenny Burrell, doing Gee Baby Ain't I Good to You. That's from his landmark early 60s album, Midnight Blue. And we also heard an early Bethlehem recording of Carmen McRae, You Made Me Care. Time now for one more, and it is more fine guitar, Ronnie Ben-Hur, to play Fortuna.

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1: Live from NPR News in Washington, I'm Corva Coleman. Israel has issued new warnings today in southern Lebanon, saying it will continue attacking. There was a ceasefire announced just yesterday in Washington between Israel and Lebanon. NPR's Jana Raff reports from Beirut.
2: In addition to the Israeli military's new evacuation warnings, Lebanese state media says Israel also launched multiple artillery and airstrikes into the morning. A Hezbollah official told NPR that the group officially informed the Lebanese president that it would not accept any ceasefire that did not begin with the withdrawal of Israeli forces from South Lebanon. The official asked to remain anonymous because he was not authorized to speak publicly on the issue. Israeli Defense Minister Israel Katz, meanwhile, said Israel was demanding the creation of what it called a demilitarized zone within Lebanon while being able to continue attacks against Iran-backed Hezbollah. Jane Araf, NPR News, Beirut.
1: Votes are still too close to call from some races in California's primary election held Tuesday. All the candidates run together in a single primary in California. And NPR's Sage Miller says the top two finishers in all contests go on to run against each other in the fall election.
3: California voters are waiting to find out which two candidates for governor will move on to the general election. Right now, Republican Steve Hilton narrowly leads Democrat Javier Becerra. In the Los Angeles mayoral race, incumbent Karen Bass is heading to the general election. The question is, who will join her? Former reality TV personality Spencer Pratt or city councilor Nithya Raman?
1: NPR's Sage Miller reporting. President Trump has named David Venturella the acting director of ICE. He was previously an executive with a private prison company, Geo Group. The state of New Jersey is suing the Geo Group over its refusal to allow state health inspectors to access a facility it owns in Newark that's run by ICE. Some detainees are alleging poor treatment there. NPR's Meg Anderson has more on the company.
4: About a third of immigrant detainees are in a facility run by Geo Group.

0: In 2025, GEO Group's profits soared nearly 700% from the year before. Scott Shewhart was a top official at ICE under President Biden. He says the level of influence GEO Group has in the detention industry is concerning.
1: They are absolutely hand in glove. When GEO comes in for a meeting, it feels like a fraternity reunion.
0: He says that raises questions about potential conflicts of interest. In a statement, the Department of Homeland Security, which oversees ICE, told NPR that David Venturella is a veteran government official who abides by all ethics requirements. Meg Anderson, NPR News.
2: You're listening to NPR News from Washington. President Trump's military actions against Iran. Four Republicans joined all the Democrats. The Iran conflict began February 28th. Under the 1973 War Powers Act, a president has 60 days to end hostilities if there's no congressional authorization for it. And the Constitution specifies the right to declare war belongs to Congress alone. But the House's vote yesterday may only be symbolic. The Senate has not passed it. Even if it does, President Trump is expected to veto it. The Obama Presidential Center opens later this month in Chicago. Reporters got an early look. NPR's Tamara Keith has this preview.
3: The first word visitors will see when they enter the museum is hope. It weaves former President Barack Obama's story with those of other Americans who worked to make the U.S. a more perfect union. Valerie Jarrett is CEO of the Obama Foundation.
4: I want people who are feeling slightly run down and hopeless to say, well, wait a minute. Look at all those stories of ordinary people who faced what seemed like insurmountable obstacles, and they overcame them when they worked together to be these forces for good. Hey, maybe I can do something too.
3: There's also a replica of the Obama-era Oval Office and a display of former First Lady Michelle Obama's dresses. Tamara Keith, NPR News, Chicago.
2: 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Game 2 is tomorrow night. 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
7: You betcha. Let's have a little looky at the weather together. It's pretty nice out there right now, I tell you what. It's almost like summer. And indeed, it is going to remain like summer all day. We've got sunny skies, temps up upper 80s, could hit 90. Overnight tonight, we've got mostly clear skies and temperatures near 60 degrees. Friday and Saturday, both sunny and hot. Hot. Mid-60s Friday night with partly cloudy skies. Could be some showers for the rest of the weekend. Things cool off just a bit. Mid-60s Saturday night, upper 70s on Sunday, low 50s Sunday night. By Monday, we're back to mostly sunny skies and temps in the low 70s. 55 degrees, sunny skies currently in Oxford, 54 and sunny skies in Brimfield, and right here in our fair city, it is already 61 degrees. Just coming up on 8 minutes past 6 on this Thursday morning. Thursday morning? Really?

0: Herbie Mann, a bonus track on his album Push Push. Dwayne Allman on the guitar on this album. Wonderful. This tune, Funky Nassau, it was done by a group from Nassau called The Beginning of the End. It was three brothers and a couple of friends. They released this album, or this track, Funky Nassau. It was a big hit. And they also had another track on this same recording called Funky Nassau Part 2. Yeah, that's one way to do it, huh? And you know what? We're going to hear that tune next.
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0: Oh, yeah. Oh, yeah. Wait, wait, wait. That was George Simonette. You may recognize that name. We've played George Simonette actually fairly frequently because we have a recording of him doing Don't Touch Me Tomatoes, which, according to Bob Marley's mom, was Bob Marley's favorite song when he was a little kid. And he would sing it and go up and down the street, entertaining everybody on the street with Please, Mister, Don't Touch Me Tomato. And he probably learned it from the George Simonette recording. Nassau Samba, right there. We heard the Masters of Groove from the album Masters of Groove Meet Dr. No. Jump Up, another traditional tune. We heard the group The Beginning of the End with Funky Nassau Part 2. They also recorded Funky Nassau Part 1, which became a huge hit in many countries. We heard Herbie Mann doing Funky Nassau Part 1. Pat Metheny, Facing West, and Giles and Fripp starting us off on this Thursday morning with a song called Thursday Morning. I know. See what I did there?
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Yeah, now I feel all broke up. I just want to go home. Yeah, now I feel so broke up.

Hi, Bonnie Johnson, stepping in for just a second. I'm looking forward to sharing all the great sounds of Colors of Jazz with you Sunday at noon. Right now, though, dig the vibe. Morning Vibe Time with Michelle Wilson on 90.5 and WICN.org.

he wouldn't stop. Murder, I start to bawl, but the man wouldn't stop kicking me at all.

Robert Mitchum. I know. That's from a 1957 album, Calypso Is Like So. He was making a film on Tobago in the Caribbean, and he had actually met Mighty Sparrow, who was one of the most famous Caribbean artists, as well as Lord Invader. He really liked the music, and hanging out at the bar one night talking to a, you know, representative from one of the record companies, they came up with the idea that he should record an album of Calypso music, and so he did. He actually did some singing in another of his films, Thunder Road, I think. Wonderful actor, my favorite, Robert Mitchum. I know, a little problematic, you know, the fact that this white actor, famous actor, has this, you know, worldwide hit with Calypso music that he heard, while many of the originators of this music go unheard. Yeah. That's another bag of chips for another day, though, huh? Calypso Mama, one of those artists, one of those very famous Calypso music musicians, Courthouse Scandal. I know some of these tunes, the lyrics, but historically, they're important. She's important. Calypso Mama. She was Maureen Duvalier, and she was from Trinidad. Was she from Trinidad? No, she was Bahamian. Let's just say that. Let's just leave it at that, because I don't really know. Johnny Hoy and the Bluefish. Now, there's something I know about. That was Sloop John B. That was originally a Bahamian folk song from Nassau. Of course, the Beach Boys version. Very, very famous version. I love that Johnny Hoy version, though. It's really very evocative. Let's see what else we had in here. More Robert Mitchum. We heard Delbon Johnson, another of those original Bahamian calypso artists, although this style of music called Gumbe. And the song was Bullfrog Dressed in Soldier's Clothes. Wow. A lot of those Bahamian songs became very popular. You know, it happens just with all different styles of music. For example, here's Ella Fitzgerald.

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0: Louis Jordan taking us up to the top of the hour. He recorded this tune several times, Run Joe. We heard Bonnie Raitt from her album Taking My Time, 1973. Another Calypso tune that became a very popular pop hit. Why She Go Do, Ella Fitzgerald, Peas and Rice. That sounds nice. We'll be right back.
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2: Live from NPR News in Washington, I'm Korva Coleman. A bipartisan majority in the Republican-led House has voted to end the war with Iran. NPR's Claudia Grisales reports this was the clearest rebuke yet of President Trump's handling of the conflict.
3: New York Democrat Gregory Meeks helped force the vote to end the Iran war that's now 90 days in. He thanked Republicans who joined Democrats to get the War Powers Resolution over the finish line.
4: We're at the point where you have to put people, the American people, over politics.
3: One of those Republicans, Pennsylvania's Brian Fitzpatrick, argued once a conflict passed the 60-day mark, it violated the War Powers Act.
5: I follow the law. People have a hard time being consistent around here. They apply different rules to different presidents, different wars, different eras. The law is the law.
3: For now, the vote remains symbolic. Even if it were to pass in the Senate too, Trump would be able to veto it. Claudia DeSalis, NPR News, the Capitol.
2: Israel and Lebanon said yesterday they agreed to renew a ceasefire that has not quite taken hold. But today, Israel issued new warnings in southern Lebanon that it would continue attacking. Lebanese state media say Israel has fired multiple artillery and airstrikes into the morning. Russia is hosting a major economic forum in the northern city of St. Petersburg. Russia's war against Ukraine is being felt in that city. NPR's Charles Maines is there. He says Ukraine fired drones at St. Petersburg yesterday.
6: And while the drones didn't disrupt the proceedings, they certainly cast a shadow, a literal one. There were plumes of smoke lingering over the city's skyline as people arrived. It's certainly not the welcome that President Putin had hoped for. This is really his conference to promote Russia's economic might and the country as a sure investment bet despite Western sanctions. Yet these attacks are a reminder. Ukraine can still strike inside Russia, including in and around major cities like St. Petersburg. Even days before Putin is due to address the forum.
2: NPR's Charles Maines reporting. President Trump has issued an executive order turning some 8,000 federal workers into at-will employees. He cited the need for greater accountability. Trump's critics say it's an unlawful attempt to politicize the civil service. NPR's Andrea Hsu has more.
7: Civil servants have long enjoyed job protections much stronger than what workers in the private sector have. Michael Martinez says that's by design. He's a former government attorney who's now part of the legal team at Democracy Forward, which is suing the Trump administration to block the reclassification.
8: It's a mission-driven work here in government. That's really for the American people so that when they hear labor statistics or weather patterns, they can actually trust their government.
7: The Trump administration says those job protections have hampered government efficiency. The administration argues that, like a CEO in the private sector, the president must be able to remove those and policy.

0: making roles who don't support his mission. Andrea Hsu, NPR News.
1: You're listening to NPR. The Pentagon says the U.S. has conducted another deadly strike on an alleged drug boat in the eastern Pacific. Two alleged drug traffickers were killed. The Trump administration does not provide evidence of their links to drug trafficking. More students are going to college despite questions in value and affordability. NPR's Alyssa Nadworny reports the growth is driven largely by community colleges.
2: More than 18 million students were enrolled in some sort of higher education this spring, according to data from the National Student Clearinghouse. Enrollment in community colleges, which includes trades and vocational degrees, reached 5.8 million, more than 5% above spring 2021.
3: The pandemic hit us really hard.
2: Pedro Navarrete oversees admissions at Yakima Valley College, which mainly offers associates and certificate degrees in Washington State.
3: Since the 22-23 academic year, we've been on an enrollment recovery.
2: He says, as life gets more expensive, a cheaper degree at a community college is even more important. It's not all gains, though. The new national data did show declines in master's degree programs and also among international students, especially in graduate school. Alyssa Nadworny, NPR News.
1: A New York State judge hearing the upcoming trial against the alleged killer of UnitedHealthcare CEO Brian Thompson closed a hearing yesterday. The press and the public were shut out of Luigi Mangione's pretrial hearing. Judge Gregory Caro said he sealed it at the request of the defense. He gave no other reason. Court hearings are supposed to be public. I'm Korva Coleman, NPR News in Washington.
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6: Oakley dokley, let's have a little looky at the weather together.
7: Well, increasing cloudiness throughout the day today. That's different from last hour. So apparently there'll be a few clouds moving in. Temps will be up around 90 degrees. Later this afternoon. Tonight, overnight, mostly clear skies. Temps around 50. Friday and Saturday, oh, hot cha-cha-cha-cha. Temps up above 90, low 90s. Lots of sunshine Friday and Saturday. Friday night, mid-60s, partly cloudy. Then some rain for the rest of the weekend. You know, some peaks of sunshine as well, but cloudy skies. Not quite as warm either. Let's see, mid-60s Saturday night, overnight. On Sunday, upper 70s, there will be showers, so much cooler. And low to mid-50s Sunday night, some showers. And yes, there will be patchy fog taking us into Monday, which right now, anyway, looks like a gorgeous day. All of next week right now, temps, let's see. So going down to the low 70s and then starting to climb back up again. I know, it's almost like it's summer. Summer. Kind of like it's summer. 62 degrees, sunny skies in Grafton right now. Charlton, 60 degrees and sunny skies there as well. Right here in our fair city, the Shire of the Woo. 63, fabulous, fair Thursday degrees for me and for you. Here's one. This was a track. It's kind of a summery sort of a tune, don't you think? Well, it's about surfing. Sort of.

Take a ride on the Jazz Highway with me, Joe Cicero, Monday through Friday, 9 a.m. to noon, here on 90.5 WICN.

0: Link Ray and his Raymen Rumble. He recorded that tune first. It's been recorded by quite a few other people, including Bill Frisell. We heard a track from Bill Frisell's guitar in the Space Age. We heard Pipeline from Bill Frisell. That was originally recorded by the Shantays, and we heard the Shantays with El Conquistador. You know, there's something about this kind of music, this sound, it's just so summery, and it just makes you want to strut around the patio with your flip-flops and shorts on. Yeah, I got one for you. Speaking of strutting around the patio, I don't know why, just in this summery mood, must be the hot weather. We got to enjoy it while we have it, because, you know, one never knows. Do one.
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course, that's the Trashmen right there, Surfin' Bird. That tune, a big hit for them, and also, of course, used in the motion picture soundtrack Full Metal Jacket. We heard the Surfaris before that, Wipeout. I think they were the first group to record that, actually, and we heard a reinventing, I guess you could call it, of that tune, Wipeout. That was Fat Boys. Tribrino Jen wrote in. She liked that one. And featuring the Beach Boys on that track. We heard the Ventures. This is arguable, of course, but I would say that more people probably heard the Ventures, even though they may not have known who they were, because their recording, Hawaii Five-O, was the theme song for the television series Hawaii Five-O, the original Hawaii Five-O series. And we also heard the Ventures with Walk, Don't Run, another of their big hits. The Ventures, you know, another thing that's interesting about them is that they were, in addition to, you know, it sounds kind of lightweight to us now, but at the time that was actually kind of shocking, daring music because of the fuzzy tone. And they were also the first group, well, maybe not the first, but among the first groups to pioneer the idea of, what do you call it, like concept albums. Which, as you can imagine, I especially dig, where they selected the song specifically to fit into a particular theme. So that's a little more overt than the thing we've been doing on Thursdays, where we play an album because of the fact that we want to hear the theme of it. Not as, out in the open as that idea by the Ventures, but I'm not saying there's anything wrong with it. I dig it. I hope you dig it too. We heard Link Ray and the Raymen with Rumble. We heard Bill Frisell earlier in the set, and he also recorded that track Rumble for his album Guitar in the Space Age. We heard Pipeline from Bill Frisell, and we heard the Shantays, who originally recorded Pipeline, El Conquistador. 37 minutes past 7. On a Thursday morning in the 8 o'clock hour, we're going to listen to the entirety or as much as we can get through of a particular album. I think you'll recognize the album I've selected for today. It's a classic. But hearing it all in one piece, you know, as originally albums, when they were LPs, were intended to be heard. You know, you got your record player and you're in your house and you got your friends and, hey, let's listen to some sides. And so back then, of course, you had to flip the record over. So it wasn't even only one playlist, an album. It was that it had to be split into two, the A side and the B side. With CDs, of course, that's not an issue anymore. And with digital technology, again, not an issue. Let's hear some music from Ken Clark and the Organ Trio. Ken Clark Organ Trio. This album, Eternal Funk, came out back in 2003. I love Organ Trio music. It's so wonderful. And Ken Clark, among the greatest of the Hammond B3 organ operators, I guess, or organ artists working now. His footwork is fine, along with his hands. That's 20 talented digits, Ken Clark. We're going to hear a track called The Doctor Is In. And the doctor will be in residence at the Regatta Bar tonight. I'm heading over there to see those guys, man. Such a great band. I hope you agree. And we're going to hear them next. 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

Wow. That was Ken Clark Organ Trio from an album called Funk Side, Jazz Side, 2019 release. This was from the Jazz Side. Strip 2000, the name of that tune. You know, the thing about the organ, the Hammond B3 organ, I mean, it's an entire orchestra just in one instrument. And when it's being played by someone that really, really knows what they're doing, it's just so thrilling. You know, those groups that play where all the musicians are just so incredible, and certainly that's the case in the Ken Clark Organ Trio. Mike Mealy on guitar, Steve Chigaris on drums, featured on this album as well, Bobby Hickman on percussion, although I'm not positive he was on that particular song. But the when they do those tunes where, you know, it stops for a second and then they all just come back in exactly at exactly the right place, it's just so thrilling. And also, you know, because you wonder, like, it stops and you're like, what, is it over? And then it comes right back in perfectly. There are several tunes that do that. Well, quite a few, I'm sure. But anyway, Ken Clark Organ Trio from the album Funk Side, Jazz Side, Strip 2000. We heard Ken Clark from a 2003 release, Eternal Funk. The Doctor is in, and the Doctor will be in, and the Doctor will see you tonight over at the R Bar. I'll be over there. Come on over. Have a drink with me. How about a little Lambert, Hendrix, and Ross? Yeah, that sounds good.

0: living ought to be.
1: 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We will be right back with more good vibes for you, Tribe.
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3: Live from NPR News in Washington, I'm Korva Coleman. Israel has issued new warnings in southern Lebanon today that it will continue attacks there. Lebanese state media say Israel has fired multiple artillery and airstrikes today. NPR's Greg Myrie says this comes after both countries said yesterday they'd agreed to renew a ceasefire that had collapsed.
4: This is significant if it works, but lots of reasons to be skeptical, and we're already seeing some evidence of that. Obviously, it would be good for Israel and Lebanon, and it would also remove a key obstacle to a possible agreement in the Iran war. Iran is the big backer of the militant group Hezbollah, and it said it would stop the indirect negotiations with the U.S. if Israel keeps waging this military operation in Lebanon. It says there must be ceasefires in both countries.
3: NPR's Greg Myrie reporting. President Trump says he plans to nominate Acting Attorney General Todd Blanche to permanently lead the Justice Department. NPR's Franco Ordonez reports Blanche would replace Pam Bondi, whom Trump fired in April.
5: The president announced his plans at a Rose Garden dinner, according to a video posted by his deputy chief of staff, Dan Scavino.
6: I'm instructing Dan and everybody else that's involved in that very complicated process, which is going to go, I think, very quickly, that we are going to make him permanent attorney general.
5: Trump grew frustrated with Bondi for not aggressively enough targeting political opponents. Blanche has been very aggressive since taking the role, including investigating former FBI director James Comey over a photo posted online that officials said was a threat to the president, and announcing the $1.8 billion so-called anti-weaponization fund that would have paid people the Trump administration decided were unjustly politically targeted. Franco Ordonez, NPR News.
3: The House of Representatives has passed a war powers resolution limiting President Trump's military actions against Iran. This may only be symbolic. The Senate has not passed it, and President Trump is expected to veto it if it does. In Texas, officials are investigating a confirmed case of the flesh-eating New World screwworm. This is a parasite that can kill livestock and wildlife. From the Texas newsroom, Lucia Vasquez reports.
7: The case was detected in South Texas. It'll be the country's first case since the pest was eradicated in the U.S. in the 60s. The parasite's larvae feed on the living tissue of warm-blooded animals, including cattle, deer, and pets, and, in rare cases, humans. Texas has spent months preparing for the possibility of an outbreak. These efforts include plans for a $750 million facility in South Texas to curtail the parasite's spread. Officials haven't released details about exactly where in South Texas the case was found. For NPR News, I'm Lucio Vasquez.
3: You're listening to NPR News from Washington. Billionaire Elon Musk's private company, SpaceX, has unveiled its price for its upcoming initial public offering. It plans to raise about $75 billion, but SpaceX's value would be about $1.77 trillion. It's expected to appear on the tech-heavy NASDAQ index. If the company performs very well in its initial days of trading, Musk could become the first trillionaire in the world. NASA is officially ending one of its Mars missions. As Joe Palca reports, the space

0: agency lost contact with a probe called MAVEN more than 6 months ago.
1: MAVEN is an acronym for Mars Atmosphere and Volatile Evolution. The probe's mission was to help scientists understand why the Martian atmosphere has largely disappeared over the last 3 to 4 billion years, a change that turned the planet into the dry, cold place it is today. The spacecraft has been collecting data and sending it to Earth since it went into orbit around Mars more than a decade ago. But last December, a brief radio signal indicated the craft had suddenly started spinning out of control. That meant it was no longer able to point its solar panels towards the sun, and that meant the batteries went dead, making the probe inoperable. For NPR News, I'm Joe Palca.
0: The French-Iranian author and graphic artist Marjan Satrapi has died at the age of 56, according to the French government. Satrapi came to renown with her graphic novel Persepolis. It described her life as a girl in Tehran under the Islamic Revolution in Iran. This is NPR.
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4: Well, you betcha. Let's have a little looky at that weather together, shall we? Yes, we shall. It's a nice day out there. That's pretty much all you need to know. I want to just give a big shout out of thanks to whoever it is that put the snow scraper back in the car. Thanks. We appreciate it. Increasing cloudiness throughout the day today. Temps around 90 degrees. Clear, mostly clear anyway, overnight tonight about 60. Friday and Saturday, hot cha-cha-cha-cha. Temps in the low 90s, lots of sunshine. So all kidding aside, it's only going to be a couple of days. Kind of hot today too, though, but, you know, be careful out there. Make sure you stay hydrated. Keep an eye out for folks around you who maybe, you know, can't handle the heat or can't get out as much or need things done. And when it gets hot in the afternoon, make sure you don't send your pets out to walk around on the hot cement. I mean, unless you've got those little cute, you know, little doggy boots. Little doggy Crocs. Mostly good, blah, blah, blah, blah. Partly cloudy Friday night. Temps in the mid-60s. It cools off a bit Saturday. Mid-60s Saturday night, some showers. And then on Sunday, upper 70s. Yeah. And there will be some showers, some more showers Sunday night, and some patchy fog to take us into a beautiful stretch of weather next week. Temps in the low 70s during the day, mostly sunny skies, and overnights in the 50s. That sounds nice. 70 degrees in Sterling right now, sunny skies there. Millbury, 69 degrees, sunny skies there as well. And right here in beautiful downtown Wormtown, fabulous fair, 63 degrees, 8 minutes past eight. You know, the last couple of weeks, we started doing our album feature, and we haven't always been able to get through the whole album. Today's album is a classic. And it's actually not that long, so we're going to hear a couple tracks out ahead of it, all of them featuring Dave Brubeck. This one, this was a musical, actually, The Real Ambassadors, a musical written by Dave Brubeck and his wife, Iola. Is that how you say her name? I'm never quite sure. But this tune here, The Real Ambassador, features Dave Brubeck, Louis Armstrong, and Lambert, Hendrix, and Ross.

I'm the real ambassador. It is evident I was sent by government to take your place. All I do is play the blues and meet the people face to face. I'll explain and make it plain. I represent the human race. And

in my humble way. I'm the USA. Though I represent the government don't represent some policies I'm further. Oh, we learn to be concerned about the constitutionality. In our nation, segregation isn't a legality. Soon our only differences will be in personality.

0: The unmistakable voice of Mr. 5x5, Jimmy Rushing. Dave Brubeck and the Quartet. Blues in the Dark, the name of this tune. This album, one of the things I love about this album, we'll have to listen to the entirety of this album sometime too, but one of the things I love about this album is that it really was just a sort of a not quite spur of the moment. It took quite a long time to organize, but it was a conversation that Jimmy Rushing and Dave Brubeck had. Jimmy Rushing suggested, hey, let's do an album together. Let's record together. You know, because musicians are always sort of coming across one another out on the road. Maybe you're at a festival together. They very rarely actually go, you know, have the time to go to another artist's gigs. So when you're at these festivals and things, it's so wonderful to be able to see people that you admire and love their music so much, to be able to hear them. So Jimmy Rushing and Dave Brubeck, fans of one another. Jimmy Rushing coming from the much more traditional, you know, Great American Songbook tradition, I guess you might say. Although a lot of blues tunes are done in a blues fashion. Jimmy Rushing, just a fabulous singer. And they talked about it, but then didn't really bring it up. And part of the reason for that is because Dave Brubeck wasn't sure that his group would be able to provide the backing, you know, the platform for Jimmy, the right backup for Jimmy Rushing. He was a little concerned about it. They had just finished recording Take Five, which is the album that we're going to listen to today from Dave Brubeck. Which, of course, later on just became absolutely a giant hit. And we'll talk about that later. But they came across one another again at a festival over in Europe. And Jimmy Rushing said, hey, let's do that project. We were talking about it. And so they went in. Teo Macera brought them in to Columbia Studios. And they got together and just basically had a jam session. They weren't trying to, you know, change the face of music. Not the way that Brubeck was sort of intending with Time Out, the album Time Out. But it was just a group of incredible musicians backing up a fabulous singer. And we just heard Blues in the Dark. Speaking of fabulous singers, we heard Dave Brubeck from the, I guess you could call it a musical play written by Dave and Eola, is that the right way to say her name? Brubeck. Their first collaboration together, The Real Ambassadors, the name of the musical, the play, whatever you want to call it. But featured on that track, Dave Brubeck, of course, Louis Armstrong, Lambert Hendricks, and Ross. Oh, yeah. Hey, we are going to start in with our album. Today's album is Dave Brubeck, Time Out. This is the very first jazz album to sell 1 million copies. Dave Brubeck wanted to make this album specifically to sort of play around with time signatures, not just regular old, you know, 2-4-4-4, 6-8 time, 6-4 time, and in particular 5-4 time. And of course, before Star Wars, 5-4, May the 4th, that would have been about, you know, Dave Brubeck. Anyway, so let's get to it. We're going to enjoy listening to this album. It's a classic. We've all heard it so many times. But to listen to it in sequence like this and think about the care and thought that Dave Brubeck put into not only composing or putting together these songs, of course, the most famous song written by Paul Desmond, not Dave Brubeck, but how is it going to be sequenced in the album? How is he going to do it? So let's find out. It's Morning Vibe Time, Thursday Album Time.
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0: Strange Meadowlark. That's the second cut on the Dave Brubeck Quartet album, Time Out. Blue Rondo a la Turk, the first track. The next track is the most famous track, and according to songwriter Paul Desmond, it was never intended to be a hit. It was just supposed to be a Joe Morello drum solo.
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Mm-hmm. Dave Brubeck Quartet 3 to get ready. Well, we're going to keep going right through this album, see if we can get all the way to the end of this great album, Dave Brubeck Quartet, Time Out.

0: Dave Brubeck Quartet album Time Out. This is Pickup Sticks, the last track on the album. Time Out, one of 50 albums selected by the Library of Congress to be added to the National Recording Registry. In 2009, it was inducted into the Grammy Hall of Fame. Hey, this was fun. I'll meet you back here tomorrow morning for the dance party. Have a great day.
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2: Live from NPR News in Washington, I'm Korva Coleman. Israel has issued new warnings today in southern Lebanon, saying it will continue attacking. There was a ceasefire announced just yesterday in Washington between Israel and Lebanon. NPR's Gina Raff reports from Beirut.
3: In addition to the Israeli military's new evacuation warnings, Lebanese state media says Israel also launched multiple artillery and airstrikes into the morning. A Hezbollah official told NPR that the group officially informed the Lebanese president that it would not accept any ceasefire that did not begin with the withdrawal of Israeli forces from South Lebanon. The official asked to remain anonymous because he was not authorized to speak publicly on the issue. Israeli Defense Minister Israel Katz, meanwhile, said Israel was demanding the creation of what it called a demilitarized zone within Lebanon while being able to continue attacks against Iran-backed Hezbollah. Jane Araf, NPR News, Beirut.
2: The Senate is supposed to vote today on billions of dollars to fund immigration enforcement, but some Republicans want to pass an amendment to the measure. It would kill a nearly $1.8 billion fund. President Trump says the new fund is supposed to compensate people who claim they were targeted by the Justice Department. But NPR's Sam Greenglass says lawmakers fear the money will compensate people who attacked the U.S. Capitol on January 6th.
4: We've already seen two amendments by Republicans to try and block this fund for good, though even if they do attract enough votes to pass, it is unclear if Senate rules will allow them in this unrelated $70 billion measure to fund ICE and Border Patrol for 3 years. So this dispute over money to potentially compensate people who stormed the Capitol on January 6th may imperil one of Trump's top priorities, funding immigration enforcement.
2: NPR's Sam Greenglass reporting. Secretary of State Marco Rubio says Americans who test positive with Ebola will be allowed into the U.S. for treatment. This appears to be a reversal from the Trump administration's previous stance of blocking the return of any Americans with Ebola. NPR's Fatma Tanis reports.
5: Rubio spoke at a hearing before the Senate Appropriations Committee on Thursday. He reiterated the administration's controversial plan to set up a facility in Kenya to quarantine Americans who've been exposed to Ebola.
6: If they test positive at any time while in that facility, we will remove them from Kenya and send them to the nearest treatment facility, either in Europe or in the home or in the United States, to be treated for Ebola.
5: Though last week, Rubio had said that no cases of Ebola would be allowed to enter the U.S. Meanwhile, the plan to open a facility in Kenya has sparked protests by Kenyans, and a court delayed its opening for 3 weeks. NPR reached out to the State Department for more clarification, but did not immediately receive a response. Fatma Tanis, NPR News.
2: You're listening to NPR. President Trump is scheduled to fly to northern Wisconsin tomorrow to hold a roundtable. He's expected to talk about his support for American farmers. The French-Iranian graphic artist Marjan Satrapi has died in Paris at the age of 56, according to the French government. NPR's Eleanor Beardsley reports Satrapi shot to fame with her graphic novel Persepolis. It's the story of a young girl's coming of age during the 1979 Iranian Revolution.
7: Persepolis, published in 2000, was translated into dozens of languages and made into a film in 2007 that won an award at the Cannes Film Festival. It told the story of the fall of the Shah of Iran and the arrival of the Ayatollah Khomeini through the eyes of a rebellious young girl and her family. Satrapi, who had pursued her studies in Europe, was unable to return to Iran after the publication of Persepolis. NPR met her 2 years ago after she published Woman, Life, Freedom, another graphic novel examination of the women's uprising against the mullahs after the death of a young woman at the hands of the morality police. If that's

0: was only young girls, I would be extremely scared. But our young girls, they are carried by our young guys.
1: Satrapi was convinced that revolution would eventually prevail. Eleanor Beardsley, NPR News, Paris.
2: A British regulator has imposed new rules on big tech company Google. The UK regulator says Google must allow UK news sites to block the company from scraping their news sites for content to support AI features. The decision means Google must give them tools to do this. Google is a financial supporter of NPR. 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
5: We have increasing clouds today. 89 is the high. Tonight, mostly clear, 59. 91 on Friday, and hot and sunny as well as on Saturday. Looks like we do have some showers coming in Saturday night into Sunday. And right now in Grafton, it is 72 degrees, Holden 71, 71 right here in Worcester. Welcome to the Jazz Highway. We're going to start today off with some John Coltrane with some Love Supreme.

0: 90.5 WICN. Errol Garner with my father's favorite song right there, I'll Remember April. We also heard in that set Engelbert Humperdinck, and that went out to Polly in Arkansas, Quando, Quando, Quando. And we had started with the classic John Coltrane, A Love Supreme. Tom, thanks for chiming in on that one. To get a, you know, a comment like that from you, sir, very, very proud. We got coming up one for John in Rutland in just a little bit here. And I'll get more great tunes coming for you. And you know you can always make a request. Give us a call, 508-752-0700. You can email me at josie@wicn.org. Or you can go to my Facebook page, Just Joe Cicero. You can follow me there. And you can always message me, find out where I'm playing, and make a request.
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0: 90.5 WICN to our friends at the Exotica Group. And, of course, Dominic in Leominster. And that was The Quiet Village by Martin Denny. We also heard in that set Billy Eckstine, Prisoner of Love for John in Rutland. Kurt Elling, Cassandra Wilson, Time of the Season. And Errol Garner, I'll Remember April.
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Bad Plus has become one of the most recognizable brand names in 21st century jazz. This band began as a piano trio in 2000 and lived its first 17 years with Reed Anderson on bass, Dave King on drums, and pianist Ethan Iverson. They broke through to the top echelons of jazz in 2002, and they've stayed there. The turf of the Bad Plus is offbeat music, hip, latter-day compositions from alt-rock, avant-garde jazz, and even contemporary classical music. Their influential presence turned almost uniformly away from the standard jazz canon, working instead on the question, can you swing and develop songs from our time? They could. Jazz veterans dug the earnestness of this fresh new take, and they made new fans for jazz in the MTV and Facebook generations. The Bad Plus came across with the hard backbeat smack of modern grunge rock and the rakish attitude to go with it. They inspired jam band style devotion from fans. Bad Plus would show up in playlists alongside Radiohead and Fish and Green Day. Through several personnel changes since 2017, they kept going for 26 years and are making a victory lap tour while we listen to The Bad Plus as our June Artist of the Month. Learn more about the band on WICN.org.

90.5 WICN, our Artist of the Month, The Bad Plus. That's The Guys in Love with You off the Prog album. We heard in that set also Chet Baker, At Last for Maureen, Kurt Elling and Cassandra Wilson, Time of the Season. We heard Dinah Washington, What a Difference a Day Made. And right now, number one, 5 weeks in a row, Jeremy Pelt. For you here on WICN.

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1: Live from NPR News in Washington, I'm Corva Coleman. House lawmakers have passed a resolution limiting President Trump's war powers in Iran. Four Republicans joined the Democrats to adopt the measure 90 days after the U.S. and Israel attacked Iran. New York Democrat Gregory Meeks says not much has changed since President Trump launched the war.
2: They still have an Ayatollah, just he's younger. They still have weapons. And the Strait of Hormuz is closed.
1: It's not clear if the Senate will pass the war powers resolution, but if it does, President Trump is expected to veto it. Israel and Lebanon said yesterday they agreed to renew a ceasefire that has not quite taken hold. But today, Israel issued new warnings in southern Lebanon that it would continue attacking. Lebanese state media say Israel has fired multiple artillery and airstrikes this morning. President Trump says he intends to nominate Todd Blanche to serve as his permanent U.S. Attorney General. NPR's Kerry Johnson reports the president is offering praise for Blanche, who once served as Trump's personal lawyer.
3: The president told an audience in the Rose Garden Todd Blanche has been doing a great job since he took over as acting attorney general in April. Blanche once defended Trump against criminal charges in Florida, New York, and Washington, D.C. And at the top of the Justice Department, he's trumpeted indictments of the president's perceived foes, including former FBI Director Jim Comey and the Southern Poverty Law Center. Blanche has been promoting a wide-scale investigation into possible conspiracy by former intelligence officials, another top priority of the White House. In recent weeks, Blanche signed papers that would give Trump and his companies immunity from IRS tax audits. Kerry Johnson, NPR News, Washington.
1: The nation is facing new health threats like hantavirus and Ebola, but many state and local health departments have less power to protect the public from outbreaks than they did during the COVID-19 pandemic. NPR's Rob Stein has the story.
4: All the lockdowns, school closures, mask mandates, and vaccine requirements during the COVID pandemic angered many Americans. As a result, many states placed new restraints on some of their authorities to respond to outbreaks. Some imposed limitations on the power to declare public health emergencies. Others pulled back powers to impose mask mandates, require vaccinations, or restrict public gatherings. Many public health experts worry the changes, combined with budget and staff cuts, leave the nation more vulnerable. Rob Stein, NPR News.
1: The U.S. Agriculture Department says it has confirmed the first finding of the new world screwworm fly in Texas in decades. The larvae of the fly can eat the flesh of livestock. This could threaten the nation's cattle industry. On Wall Street, stocks are higher. The Dow Jones Industrial Average is up nearly 780 points. You're listening to NPR News from Washington. A New York State judge hearing the upcoming trial against the alleged killer of United Healthcare CEO Brian Thompson closed a hearing yesterday. The press and the public were shut out of Luigi Mangione's pretrial hearing. Judge Gregory Caro said he sealed it at the request of the defense. He gave no other reason. Court hearings aren't supposed to be public. The Pentagon says the U.S. has conducted another deadly strike on an alleged drug boat in the Eastern Pacific. Two alleged drug traffickers were killed. The Trump administration does not provide evidence of their links to drug trafficking. Water officials from California, Arizona, and Nevada have agreed to explore selling Colorado River water across state lines. Drought, heat, and a record low snowpack have cut the river's supply. From member station KPBS, Katie Anastas reports.
5: Millions of people rely on Colorado River water. Water officials signed a memorandum of understanding to kick off efforts to sell Colorado River water across state lines. The San Diego County Water Authority has added to its water supply by desalinating seawater. Dan Denham is the Water Authority's general manager. He says that could allow the agency to leave some of its Colorado River water in Lake Mead for other states to buy.
6: Nevada can take it through their intake at Lake Mead, or it can travel south through the Central Arizona Project into the communities of Phoenix, Tucson, etc.
5: The next step is for water officials to negotiate prices and other terms. For NPR News, I'm Katie Anastas in San Diego.
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2: Partly cloudy today. High of 89, mostly clear this evening. 59 is the low. Friday, hot 91. Saturday, hot 91 and sunny. A little rain coming in Saturday night. Looks like we're going to have some rain on Sunday. Right now in Mendon, it is 72 degrees. Marlboro, 71. 71 right here in Worcester. Here is, we're going to play some Stanley Clarke. This is School Days. This goes out to Guido in Holden.

0: 90.5 WICN. Going out to Jeff in Milford, little Johnny Taylor. Everybody knows about my good thing. For Linda and Douglas, we heard Carly Simon, Blue of Blue. And we started off with Stanley Clark's classic School Days.
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1: Sunglasses, check. Some hot music from the best jazz festivals around? Oh, we got that. It's Jazz Fest in America this week on Jazz Night, and we're getting you VIP passes to sets from Gregory Porter, Gabriel Cavassa, and Corey Wong. That's next time on Jazz Night in America. I'm Christian.

0: 90.5 WICN, the Morton Jazz Quartet, It Don't Mean a Thing. We also heard Little Johnny Taylor, Everybody Knows About My Good Thing. We had in that set Frank Sinatra, Count Basie, I Wish You Love. And we had also the Gypsy Kings and doing their version of Hotel California.
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90.5 WICA, and going out to Leon in Auburn. Smile, Nat King Cole. We heard Branford Marsalis, Just One of Those Things, for Guido in Holden. And the Modern Jazz Quartet with It Don't Mean a Thing. And here in the top 10, number 4, Bria Skonberg, for you here on WICN.

0: 90.5 WICN Blue Moods. Bob Sidney off the Directions and Expressions album. We also heard Steve Wilson, E Volta, off Enduring Silence. And Bria Skonberg, also in the top 10, New Orleans Bop off her album, Brass. I'm Joe Cicero, back right after the news, right here on your station, WICN.
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0: Hezbollah official told NPR that the group officially informed the Lebanese president that it would not accept any ceasefire that did not begin with the withdrawal of Israeli forces from South Lebanon. The official asked to remain anonymous because he was not authorized to speak publicly on the issue. Israeli Defense Minister Israel Katz, meanwhile, said Israel was demanding the creation of what it called a demilitarized zone within Lebanon while being able to continue attacks against Iran-backed Hezbollah. Jane Araf, NPR News, Beirut.
1: The Senate is set to vote today on billions of dollars for immigration enforcement. But some Republicans first want an amendment that would kill a nearly $1.8 billion fund. It's supposed to compensate people who claim they were targeted by the federal government. NPR's Sam Greenglass has more.
2: Approving 3 years of funding for ICE and Border Patrol should have been a cinch. Republicans do not need help from Democrats. But the measure stalled for 2 weeks amid GOP blowback to the unrelated so-called anti-weaponization fund. Earlier this week, Acting Attorney General Todd Blanche promised the fund was dead, only for President Trump to say he didn't know if the fund was scrapped. Some Republican senators say the only way to ensure the fund is stopped is to block it by law. But it's not clear if proposed amendments to do that can be added to unrelated immigration funding. Some Republican senators have criticized Trump of sabotaging his own priorities. Sam Greenglass, NPR News, Washington.
1: A major gun control group is suing the federal government over its refusal to hand over some records. The group wants information that shows who are the largest sellers of guns used in crime in the U.S. NPR's Jacqueline Diaz reports.
3: The gun control group Brady is suing the Bureau of Alcohol, Tobacco, Firearms and Explosives and the Justice Department. Brady is demanding the federal government release information tied to something called demand letter twos. These are letters ATF sends to gun dealers and other sellers who have been identified as selling a lot of guns recovered at crime scenes. Josh Scharf is Brady's general counsel and senior director of programs. He says this information is important to monitor how the federal government keeps tabs on gun dealers.
4: It's information that we need to improve public safety in this country.
3: The DOJ and ATF did not respond to the lawsuit yet. Jacqueline Diaz, NPR News.
1: You're listening to NPR. Billionaire Elon Musk's private company, SpaceX, has unveiled its price for its upcoming initial public offering. It plans to raise about $75 billion, but SpaceX's estimated value would be about $1.77 trillion. This would make it the most expensive offering ever on a stock market. It's expected to appear on the tech-heavy NASDAQ index. If SpaceX performs very well in its initial days of trading, Elon Musk could become the first trillionaire in the world. New research suggests people with diet-related diseases who consume meals designed by dietitians have lower healthcare costs and fewer hospitalizations. NPR's Allison Aubrey reports on the findings published in Nature Medicine.
5: The study is the latest from the Food as Medicine Institute at Tufts University. The analysis includes people with diabetes, heart disease, depression, and other conditions who received free meals delivered to their homes about 10 per week. Each patient met with a registered dietitian who tailored meals to meet their medical needs and food preferences. The study shows participants who received the meals had about 30% fewer hospitalizations and lower healthcare costs. Researchers say the results show food really can be a form of medicine. Several states are piloting similar medically tailored meal programs through Medicaid at a time when diet-related diseases are a leading cause of death. Allison Aubrey, NPR News.
1: The New York Knicks won game one of the NBA Finals last night. They beat the San Antonio Spurs 105-95. Game two is tomorrow night back in San Antonio. 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
1: Getting a little warmer out there. Partly sunny, 89 degrees. Tonight, mostly clear, 59 is the low. Friday, hot, 91 and sunny. Saturday, hot, 91 and sunny. A little bit of rain Saturday night into Sunday. And right now, here in Worcester, it is 77 degrees. It is 77 degrees also in Grafton. Right now, we're going to start off with some Getz Gilberto.
2: Olha que coisa mais linda, mais cheia de graça. Ela, menina que vem e que passa, num doce balanço, caminho do mar.

0: 90.5 WICN. Going to Karen and Grafton, of course, Leon and Auburn's favorite version of September Song. We also heard in that set from Maureen Cal, Jada, Love for Sale. And of course, you, Dominic, always like to hear some Cal Jada. And we had also in that set the Modern Jazz Quartet. What do we have coming up right now? Well, it's going to be a surprise.
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0: 90.5 WICN, Mel Torme, Lulu's back in town. We heard in that set Amy Winehouse, Tony Bennett, Body and Soul for Pauline, Arkansas. We heard Joni Mitchell, Black Crow, and Earl Bostic, Flamingo for Jeffrey in Connecticut.
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0: 90.5 WICN, and that was Big Band of Brothers going out to Dave in Worcester, and that was Hotlanta. Before that, we heard Ella Fitzgerald, Heat Wave. For Jackie in Florida, we heard Banana Split for My Baby, and that was Louis Prima. And we have coming up right now new one from Ulysses Owens Jr., number 3 in the Jazz Week charts.
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0: 90.5 WICN, Bobby Broom, number 7 on the Jazz Week charts. And that's Alfie's theme of Notes and Thanks. Ulysses Owens Jr. before that, Bebop and Confirmation. And that album is in the top 10 also, and it's around the world with you. I am Joe Cicero. 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
2: Live from NPR News, I'm Lakshmi Singh. Close Trump ally-turned-critic John Bolton has reached a plea deal that appears to resolve the Justice Department's criminal case against him. A person familiar with the matter says the president's former national security advisor during his first term plans to plead guilty to mishandling classified documents. Last October, Bolton was indicted on 18 counts.

0: politically targeted. Franco Ordonez, NPR News.
1: Well, Trump has named David Venturella as the acting director of Immigration and Customs Enforcement. He was previously an executive with the private prison company Geo Group. More from NPR's Meg Anderson.
2: About a third of immigrant detainees are in a facility run by Geo Group. In 2025, Geo Group's profits soared nearly 700% from the year before. Scott Shewhart was a top official at ICE under President Biden. He says the level of influence Geo Group has in the detention industry is concerning.
3: When Geo comes in for a meeting, it feels like a fraternity reunion.
2: He says that raises questions about potential conflicts of interest. In a statement, the Department of Homeland Security, which oversees ICE, told NPR that David Venturella is a veteran government official who abides by all ethics requirements. Meg Anderson, NPR News.
1: Under the threat of more cross-border missile and drone strikes with Ukraine, Russia is hosting a major economic forum in St. Petersburg. NPR's Charles Maines reports on how the United States is showing up, given President Trump's repeated attempts to mediate negotiations for ending the years-long war in Eastern Europe.
4: The Trump administration is present in a way. I was just watching Rodney Cook, who's overseeing Trump's White House ballroom project and currently heads the U.S. Commission of Fine Arts, take part in a cultural roundtable. Among all these official delegations from about 130 countries, you also find American far-right influencers. You'll also see representatives from Europe's far-right, including Germany's AfD party, all of this suggesting that Russia is making conservative alliances that go far beyond the politics of the current moment.
1: That is NPR's Charles Maines reporting. From Washington, this is NPR News. More students are going to college despite questions about value and affordability. NPR's Alyssa Nadworny reports the growth is driven largely by community colleges.
5: More than 18 million students were enrolled in some sort of higher education this spring, according to data from the National Student Clearinghouse. Enrollment in community colleges, which includes trades and vocational degrees, reached 5.8 million, more than 5% above spring 2021.
6: The pandemic hit us really hard.
5: Pedro Navarrete oversees admissions at Yakima Valley College, which mainly offers associates and certificate degrees in Washington State.
6: Since the 22-23 academic year, we've been on an enrollment recovery.
5: He says, as life gets more expensive, a cheaper degree at a community college is even more important. It's not all gains, though. The new national data did show declines in master's degree programs and also among international students, especially in graduate school. Alyssa Nadworny, NPR News.
1: The New York Knicks seem to be incapable of losing as Bruce Konbeiser reports they won the first game of the NBA Finals, extending a prodigious run.
7: Knicks captain and NBA All-Star Jalen Brunson led the charge with 30 points, including 13 in the fourth quarter. With a 105-95 win over the San Antonio Spurs Wednesday night, the Knicks have now won 12 straight playoff games. They haven't lost a game since April 23rd, and they lost that one by just 1 point. Wednesday night's win in Texas was the Knicks' first championship game victory since 1999. The Knicks haven't won an NBA title since 1973.
1: It's NPR.
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10: Well, we're going to have some clouds rolling in this afternoon, but still going to be very, very warm out there. Actually, it's kind of nice. High today of 89 degrees. Mostly clear skies tonight with a low of 59. And holy smokes, tomorrow it will be hot. High of 91 degrees, partly cloudy tomorrow night. Low of 64, and it's going to be hot again on Saturday, a 91-degree high, and we are looking at showers on Sunday. Probably a good thing. We'll probably need to get cooled off. Currently in East Brookfield, Mass., it is 82. Here in Worcester, 77 degrees under mostly sunny skies. Good afternoon. 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I'm Steve Miller. I'm your Thursday host. I'm so glad to be here with you.

You. Thank you for making this a part of your Thursday. I'll be here until 3 o'clock. But the first hour of the show, I'm going to be focusing exclusively on new music. We call it New at Noon. And we're going to start today with a live recording from New York, Japanese trumpeter and composer Shunzo Ono. This is from his album Live at Joe's Pub at the Public Theater, downtown New York, Manhattan. And this is called Vision, here on The Blend.

0: That was pianist Andrew Moorhead, along with Ari Honig on drums and Francois Mouton on bass. The new album of Moorhead's is called Mirage, and the tune we heard, Faster Etude. And before that, we heard Shunzo Ono, Vision, is the name of that cut from his Live at Joe's Pub CD, recorded live at Joe's Pub at the Public Theater on Lafayette Street in Lower Manhattan. It's 1220. I'm Steve Miller. This is The Blend. Thank you for making this a part of your Thursday. It is my great honor and privilege to play this music for you. And I have more new music coming up after this.
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3: Plastic pink flamingos have been living on the front lawns of the world since 1958, when Donald Featherstone invented them, but where did he get the idea? 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

0: 90.5 WICN. That's Stephen Philip Harvey from his new album, Multiversal, live at the Bop Stop, which is a great jazz club in Cleveland. And that tune was called Mind Your Weather, Weather Your Mind. And before that, we heard Bernie Senensky, Silver Train was that tune. It's from an album of his called Duos, which consists of Mr. Senensky on piano and a bunch of saxophonists. And it's just duos. And with Silver Train, we heard Kirk McDonald on tenor sax. But all the cuts are of different saxophonists. And that's going to be an interesting CD to play through from time to time. I'm Steve Miller. It is 12:35 here at the Mighty 90.5 WICN. I've got new music from Rebecca Rafla coming up after this.
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90.5 WICN, the Ben Markley Big Band. That was Old Folks, which is a Terrell Stafford composition, and that was the composer himself on trumpet. Wasn't that absolutely gorgeous? And the name of that album is Tuesday Morning Feeling. And before that, we heard a new artist out of Indianapolis, Rebecca Raffla, with an original composition of hers called Sunday. Her new CD is called Fundamentally Unfinished, and I had never, frankly, never heard of her before now, so I did look her up on the internet, and it turns out she is a pediatric dentist in Indianapolis who does this thing called music. She's a singer and a flautist, and she likes to perform when she's not taking care of children's teeth, and I think that's very cool. I love to see professionals and other fields that also are good enough to play jazz professionally. That just makes me feel good. I'll even put aside my feelings about dentists for that particular one. I'm Steve Miller. This is The Blend. Here is Dominic Walker.

90.5 WICN. We're going out of this hour with Barry Green, guitarist. His new CD is called Giants, and this is an original composition called Unit 7, composed by Sam Jones. So I guess that makes this a cover. I hadn't thought that one all the way through before I said it. Speaking of covers, we just heard Satisfaction from the Rolling Stones by another guitarist, Dominic Walker. That's for any of you who may have been kind of singing along and not quite remembering the name of the tune, Satisfaction. I'm Steve Miller. I'll be back on the other side of the news with more great music.

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1: Live from NPR News in Washington, I'm Lakshmi Singh. Former Trump administration national security advisor John Bolton has reached an agreement with federal prosecutors to plead guilty to mishandling classified information. The plea deal would resolve the criminal case against Bolton brought last year by the Justice Department. Here's NPR's Ryan Lucas.
2: John Bolton is facing 18 criminal counts, including transmission and retention of national defense information. Prosecutors say Bolton kept detailed notes that included classified information during his time as national security advisor in President Trump's first term and sent the material to two family members ahead of a planned memoir. Under the tentative plea deal, Bolton would plead guilty to a single count of retaining classified information and face a fine of $2.25 million. That's according to a person familiar with the matter speaking on condition of anonymity. Bolton could face 0 to 5 years in prison under the arrangement. A federal judge would still have to approve any plea deal. The Justice Department declined to comment beyond referring to a court notice scheduling a rearrangement for Bolton

0: because he was not authorized to speak publicly on the issue. Israeli Defense Minister Israel Katz, meanwhile, said Israel was demanding the creation of what it called a demilitarized zone within Lebanon while being able to continue attacks against Iran-backed Hezbollah. Jane Araf, NPR News, Beirut.
1: The nation is facing new health threats like hantavirus and Ebola, but many state and local health departments have less power to protect the public from outbreaks than they did during the COVID pandemic. NPR's Rob Stein reports.
2: All the lockdowns, school closures, mask mandates, and vaccine requirements during the COVID pandemic angered many Americans. As a result, many states placed new restraints on some of their authorities to respond to outbreaks. Some imposed limitations on the power to declare public health emergencies. Others pulled back powers to impose mask mandates, require vaccinations, or restrict public gatherings. Many public health experts worry the changes, combined with budget and staff cuts, leave the nation more vulnerable. Rob Stein, NPR News.
1: It's NPR. By a vote of 8-1, the U.S. Supreme Court ruled against Verizon and AT&T in their constitutional challenge against the Federal Communications Commission. The FCC had fined the telecom giants more than $100 million combined for failing to protect customers' location data. Verizon and AT&T argued they should have been granted a jury trial. The FCC defends the fines, but also says the companies did not have to pay them right away. The Obama Presidential Center opens later this month in Chicago. NPR's Tamara Keith is among those who got an early look.
3: The first word visitors will see when they enter the museum is hope. It weaves former President Barack Obama's story with those of other Americans who worked to make the U.S. a more perfect union. Valerie Jarrett is CEO of the Obama Foundation.
4: I want people who are feeling slightly run down and hopeless to say, well, wait a minute. Look at all those stories of ordinary people who faced what seemed like insurmountable obstacles, and they overcame them when they worked together to be these forces for good. Hey, maybe I can do something too.
3: There's also a replica of the Obama-era Oval Office and a display of former First Lady Michelle Obama's dresses. Tamara Keith, NPR News, Chicago.
1: The 30-stock Dow surged to a record high today after climbing more than 900 points. It's up 1.8%. The Nasdaq and S&P fell as investors rotated out of broader market and tech stocks. This is NPR News.
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7: Nice and sunny today here in central Massachusetts. We're looking at a high of 89 degrees. Whoa! Tonight, mostly clear skies, low of 59. But tomorrow and Saturday, both days, will be hot with a high of 91. Sunday, we're looking for an 80% chance of showers. We'll keep our eyes on that one. But as I said before, after two successive days in the 90s, plus today almost 90, you know, a full day of rain may not be the worst idea in the entire world. Currently in Barry, Mass., it is 83 degrees. Here in Worcester, it's gone up 4 degrees in the last hour. It is now 81 degrees under sunny skies. Good afternoon. 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That's WICN. I'm Steve Miller, your Thursday content provider, and I am so happy to be here with you. Thank you for making this a part of your Thursday. I love playing this music for you. And to that point, from 2020, here is Bill Warfield and the Hell's Kitchen Funk Orchestra, Cucumber Slumber, here on The Blend.

0: Hi, it's Rick McCarthy here. 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
1: Sing a song of sad young men.

0: That is some very early Kurt Elling right there from his Close Your Eyes CD from 1995. Clearly, Ballad of the Sad Young Men. And before that, we heard Bill Warfield and the Hell's Kitchen Funk Orchestra with a nice big band arrangement of Joe Zawinul's tune, Cucumber Slumber, which was originally recorded by Weather Report. That is from 2020. The album of Warfield's for that is Smile. I'm Steve Miller. It is 1:22 here at 90.5. Love playing this music for you. Thank you for making this a part of your Thursday. I've got the great Elvin Jones on deck.
1: Let's take a boat to Bermuda. Let's take a plane to St. Paul.
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0: Yep, laying down that groove. That is Javon Jackson, great tenor sax player. His new album is called Jackson Plays Dylan. It has just slipped out of the top 10, where it had been for a few weeks. Now at number 11, so it hasn't dropped very far. Just a great album. Really enjoy playing that. And that was Bob Dylan's tune, Hurricane. And before that, we heard Elvin Jones with just a wonderful quartet. Not only did you have Elvin Jones on drums, you had Pat LaBarbera on tenor saxophone on that particular tune. He also plays soprano on this album. Reggie Workman on bass and Kenny Kirkland on piano. And we heard LaBarbera's tune, Minor Blues. It is 1:36 at the mighty 90.5 WICN. I've got a live track from bassist Dave Holland coming next.
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0: Yeah, Gary Smalley on the baritone saxophone.
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90.5 WICN. Pianist Helen Sung, along with the Harlem Quartet. And that was Long Yellow Road, a Toshiko Akiyoshi composition. And as you've heard all this week, I've been playing Helen Sung's new big band album, and I thought I'd take a break from that and just reach into her catalog. So I did with the Quartet album from 2021. And before that, we heard the Dave Holland Octet, recorded live at Birdland in New York City back in 2009. And the tune we heard was a Holland original called Blue Jean, and it had a bunch of great musicians. You had Gary Smullyan on Barry Sax, Alex Sibiajin on trumpet, and Steve Nelson on the marimba. Really sounded nice. It is 1:52. Here is Christian Howes.

90.5 WICN. The Reed Hoysen Project is playing right now. This I Dig of You from their 2024 album On a Misty Night. I'm Steve Miller. This is going to take us up to the top of the hour in NPR News. But I have another hour's worth of really great music coming your way on the other side. I will see you then.

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1: Live from NPR News, I'm Lakshmi Singh. A bipartisan majority in the Republican-led House has voted to end the war with Iran. NPR's Claudia Grisales reports this was the clearest rebuke yet of President Trump's handling of the conflict.
2: New York Democrat Gregory Meeks helped force the vote to end the Iran war that's now 90 days in. He thanked Republicans who joined Democrats to get the War Powers Resolution over the finish line.
3: We're at the point where you have to put people, the American people, over politics.
2: One of those Republicans, Pennsylvania's Brian Fitzpatrick, argued once the conflict passed the 60-day mark, it violated the War Powers Act.
4: I follow the law. People have a hard time being consistent around here. They apply different rules to different presidents, different wars, different eras. The law is the law.
2: For now, the vote remains symbolic. Even if it were to pass in the Senate too, Trump would be able to veto it. Claudia DeSalis, NPR News, the Capitol.
1: John Bolton, once the national security advisor in President Trump's first term before becoming an outspoken critic, has reached a deal with prosecutors to plead guilty to mishandling classified documents, this according to a person familiar with the matter. A major gun control group is suing the federal government over its refusal to hand over records. The group wants information that shows who are the largest sellers of guns using crime in the U.S. More from NPR's Jacqueline Diaz.
5: The gun control group Brady is suing the Bureau of Alcohol, Tobacco, Firearms, and Explosives and the Justice Department. Brady is demanding the federal government release information tied to something called demand letter twos. These are letters ATF sends to gun dealers and other sellers who have been identified as selling a lot of guns recovered at crime scenes. Josh Scharf is Brady's general counsel.

0: Belfast.
1: Obviously, if you schedule these matches in the mid-afternoon at some of these hottest locations, then that's your recipe for disasters.
0: For example, the World Cup final is scheduled for 3 p.m. on July 19th in New Jersey. That game is at high risk for dangerous heat and humidity. FIFA says extra water breaks will help protect players, but did not respond to questions about exactly how fans will be protected. Rebecca Hersher, NPR News.
2: This is NPR. President Trump says he plans to nominate his former personal lawyer to permanently take charge of the Justice Department. Todd Blanche has been the acting attorney general since his boss Pam Bondi was ousted in April. Copper prices are near an all-time high, in part because of the artificial intelligence data center boom. That means copper wire theft has been on the rise as well. More from NPR's John Ruich.
3: The phone company AT&T says it counted more than 10,400 incidents of copper wire theft last year, some 4,000 of which were in California. In Northern California this year, the company says the numbers are up sharply. AT&T West President Susan Santana says the company has been bolting down manholes, putting alarms in spans of wire, hiring security guards, and is even offering money for information that leads to arrests. The company runs a legacy copper wire network that she says serves only about 3% of its customers. AT&T is hoping to shift customers to other options, although it says state law is holding it back. AT&T recently filed suit against California to be able to wind down its century-old copper wire network and take away a big target of would-be copper thieves. John Ruich, NPR News.
2: People in the market for a home are finding fixed mortgage rates below 6.5% for 30-year loans and 5.8% on 15-year fixed-rate mortgages. While the latest numbers from the finance giant Freddie Mac shows rates have eased, rates have been trending mostly higher since the war with Iran began in late February, alongside inflation fears stemming from oil shipping disruptions and price surges on the home front. This is NPR News.
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5: 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This afternoon at 3, WICN gives you the classic sounds of Standard Time. Right now, though, it's time to take a look at your local weather forecast.
6: And it's a warm one out there. Increasing clouds this afternoon. We're still looking at a potential high of 89 degrees. Mostly clear this evening, low of 59. And tomorrow it really takes off. We're going to be over 90 tomorrow. We're looking at 91 as a high tomorrow and also on Saturday as well. In between on Friday night, partly cloudy with a low of 64 degrees. Currently in Whitensville, it is 87 degrees. Here in Worcester, a relatively reasonable 81 degrees under fair skies. Good afternoon. 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I'm Steve Miller. I'm your Thursday host. I'm so happy to be here. Thank you for making this a part of your Thursday. It is my great honor and privilege to play this wonderful music for you. Saxophonist Steve Wilson's new album has managed to vault its way into the top 10. In fact, it was the highest mover on the charts this past week. It's a wonderful album. I've really enjoyed playing cuts from it. And that's how we're going to start this hour off. This is Steve Wilson playing a Quincy Jones, Bob Russell tune called The Eyes of Love here

0: 90.5 WICN. Joe Jackson, not a musician you would normally classify with jazz music, although he's kind of hard to define at all. He does so many things so well. But regardless, the man loves his Duke Ellington, so much so that he created an album called The Duke in 2012, and we heard his version of Caravan, which featured, among others, Christian McBride on bass and Questlove on percussion. Before that, we heard The Hot Club of San Francisco, the theme from Gypsyland, a tune by Django Reinhardt from their 30 Years CD of 2018. And we started the set off with Steve Wilson. His new CD is called Enduring Sonnets, The Eyes of Love, a Quincy Jones, Bob Russell tune. I'm Steve Miller. It is 2:23. Coming up after this break, I've got a couple of covers. The first one from the 70s, played by Howard Johnson and his group Gravity, and then one definitely from the New York 80s by our Artist of the Month. That's coming up next.
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3: 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Also new is Worcester's Major Taylor Museum, celebrating the life of the Worcester Whirlwind bicycling champion Marshall Major Taylor. 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

Bad Plus has become one of the most recognizable brand names in 21st century jazz. This band began as a piano trio in 2000 and lived its first 17 years with Reed Anderson on bass, Dave King on drums, and pianist Ethan Iverson. They broke through to the top echelons of jazz in 2002, and they've stayed there. The turf of the Bad Plus is offbeat music, hip, latter-day compositions from alt-rock, avant-garde jazz, and even contemporary classical music. Their influential presence turned almost uniformly away from the standard jazz canon, working instead on the question, can you swing and develop songs from our time? They could. Jazz veterans dug the earnestness of this fresh new take, and they made new fans for jazz in the MTV and Facebook generations. The Bad Plus came across with the hard backbeat smack of modern grunge rock and the rakish attitude to go with it. They inspired jam band-style devotion from fans. Bad Plus would show up in playlists alongside Radiohead and Fish and Green Day. Through several personnel changes since 2017, they kept going for 26 years and are making a victory lap tour while we listen to The Bad Plus as our June Artist of the Month. Learn more about the band on WICN.org.

0: 90.5 WICN. That is our artist of the month, The Bad Plus, from their album These Are the Vistas. And that is their version of the great Blondie tune written by Deborah Harry and Chris Stein, Heart of Glass. And before that, in case you're wondering, is it possible to have a version of Carole King's tune, You Make Me Feel Like a Natural Woman, done by a choir of tubas? Turns out the answer is yes, you can do it. That is, if Howard Johnson and his group Gravity are the ones doing it. That was Natural Woman. That's from the Testimony album I don't have the year in front of me. Just trust me, it was a while ago. I'm Steve Miller. This is The Blend here on 90.5. I'm really having fun. I hope you are too. This is, it's been a great afternoon playing some music for you. We're starting to roll up toward the top of the hour, after which Howard Kaplan will be in to do standard time right after the 3 p.m. news. But we got more time, so we're going to play some music. After this break, the Guitar Renegades with another unlikely cover.
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90.5 WICN. Pat Metheny from his Unity Band CD of 2012. That is Roof Dogs. And before that, we heard new music from the Guitar Renegades, their version of the Led Zeppelin tune Stairway to Heaven. The new album from the Guitar Renegades is entitled How Many Guitarists Does It Take? I'm Steve Miller. This is The Blend. I've got one more tune to play for you before we get out of here. Howard Kaplan is coming up next with Standard Time, but I do want to remind you, tomorrow at 12 noon, the Emerging Artist Show will be taking place with the Trottier Middle School Big Band. This is not a live show. This was pre-recorded, but we will have the musicians here to do an interview following the music. You really need to tune into this. If you have concerns, as I do sometimes, about the future of jazz and is this going to survive us, this will put your fears completely to rest, because these are an amazing group of middle school kids. Middle school kids, people. They're not even old enough to drive yet, at least not legally. And they're amazing. They're just amazing. I was there for the recording session. You're going to love it. And then we'll get a chance to talk to these young artists after the music. So that'll be right after the 12 noon news tomorrow, Friday, June 5th, here at your 90.5 WICN. Going out of this show, I'm going to play a cut from the Chinese Butterfly album from Chick Corea and Steve Gadd. This tune is called Gadzooks. And it's a good one. It's a good one to go out on. I know I feel that way sometimes. Particularly when I open the door, I see Howard Kaplan there standing, waiting for me to get out of the studio so he can do Standard Time. So I'm going to do that. Howard's on his way in. I will see you tomorrow. Stay cool.

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1: Live from NPR News, I'm Lakshmi Singh. The Senate is set to vote later today on billions of dollars for immigration enforcement. But first, it must deal with attempts by both Democrats and Republicans to kill off the president's plan to compensate people who claim they were targeted by the federal government. NPR's Sam Greenglass explains.
2: Approving 3 years of funding for ICE and Border Patrol should have been a cinch. Republicans do not need help from Democrats. But the measure stalled for 2 weeks amid GOP blowback to the unrelated so-called anti-weaponization fund. Earlier this week, Acting Attorney General Todd Blanche promised the fund was dead, only for President Trump to say he didn't know if the fund was scrapped. Some Republican senators have criticized Trump of sabotaging his own priorities. Sam Greenglass, NPR News, Washington.
1: A new study suggests President Trump's deployment of National Guard troops to Washington, D.C. has helped to reduce property crimes in the city with little effect on violent crime. NPR's Kat Lonsdorf says the number of Guard members in the nation's capital is set to double as the U.S. marks its 250th anniversary.
3: President Trump deployed the National Guard to D.C. back in August of last year as part of a federal task force to fight crime. Researchers at the Niskanen Center in D.C. studied police and crime data in the city, adjusting it to isolate the effect of the Guard deployment. What they found was that the deployment itself has had very little to no effect on violent crime in the city, which had already been trending down before Trump came back into office. The study did find that the presence of the Guard produced one notable improvement, about a 24% reduction in opportunistic crimes like theft and vehicle break-ins. That has come at a steep cost to taxpayers, more than $1.5 million per day for around 2,800 troops in the city. Kat Lonsdorf, NPR News, Washington.
1: Close Trump ally turned critic John Bolton has reached a plea deal that appears to resolve the Justice Department's criminal case against him. A person familiar with the matter says the president's former national security advisor during his first term plans to plead guilty to mishandling classified documents. Israeli airstrikes in Gaza killed at least 9 people early today, according to the health ministry. We have more from NPR's Anas Baba.
4: 4 Israeli helicopters launched missiles at apartments in Gaza City in the hours before dawn. The nearly simultaneous attacks took place without warning. Among those killed were the parent and 2 younger siblings of an

0: Russia is hosting a major economic forum in St. Petersburg. Russian President Vladimir Putin was slated to address the event Friday. A new study reveals wildfires are reversing more than a decade of progress the U.S. has made in making the air cleaner. In the journal Science, research shows the national smog level fell 11% from 2003 to 2015 as the government imposed stricter emission standards. But as wildfires have grown, the country's average ground-level ozone increased by 4%. On this track, the study's lead author warns smog will return to 2003 levels in some 20 years. There's been a wave of proposals and policies limiting screens in classrooms across the U.S. over the last year, but NPR's Janaki Mehta reports some students with disabilities feel their needs are being left behind.
1: California ninth grader Soraya Martin loves creative writing. She says stories come naturally to her, but words are different.
2: I have dyslexia, so I've struggled with that my whole life.
1: She'd resisted using assistive technology like dictation software until last year because she just didn't want to feel singled out at school. But then it changed everything.
2: I started getting really good grades, and it made me feel more confident in myself.
1: Now, as screen limit policies are rolling out quickly across the country, disability advocates worry assistive technology built into cell phones, laptops, and tablets could be unintentionally swept up too. They hope state and school leaders slow down to include disabled voices in the national conversation. Janaki Mehta, NPR News.
0: It's NPR.
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5: Well, we are in a small heat wave. It's just a couple of days here, 2 or 3 days. Right now, we're at 85 degrees. Not bad at all. Beautiful day out there, bright sunshine. And we ultimately are looking at a high of possibly 88 or 89, but who knows? This might be as hot as it gets. Tonight, we're going down to 59, partly cloudy skies. Tomorrow, Friday, high of 91. Wow. Hot. Yes, indeed. Tomorrow night, going down to 63, partly cloudy skies. Saturday, high of 91 and hot. Then looking ahead, we're looking at showers on Sunday with a high of 79. And Monday, we have a gorgeous day, back to seasonable temperatures, high of 69, mostly sunny skies. And as I just mentioned, right now in downtown Worcester and central New England, it's 85 degrees and clear. Very nice day. Good afternoon. I'm Howard Kaplan here on the Thursday edition of Standard Time on 90.5 WICN, Jazz Plus for New England, where we celebrate the great American songbook. Here's Dizzy Gillespie to start us out.

0: were previously unreleased studio recordings. Benny Carter and his big band with, get this, 11 saxophones. 11 saxophones. And they were released to the public and made into an album in the 1990s. Here we heard Don't Get Around Much Anymore. Benny Carter and his big band. Name of the album is called Tickle Toe. And I want to thank my great colleague and good friend, Tom Newtley, for unearthing this album for me. I really appreciate it. I love the album. And you'll be hearing more cuts from it as we proceed with the festivities. Before that, Anita O'Day from 1963. Honeysuckle Rose, Andy Razaf, and Fats Waller recorded that, actually wrote that tune. Anita O'Day recorded it back in 63 in Tokyo, live in Tokyo. And we started the program off from 1967, Mas Que Nada, Dizzy Gillespie and his big band recording that. That's how we start things off on the Thursday edition of Standard Time. I'm Howard Kaplan, 90.5 WICN Jazz Plus for New England.
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0: I think you know what I'm going to say if you listen to my program for any length of time here. Yes, it's, guess what? Boston brass. Yes, no drums, no piano, no bass. Just brass. And this was the Gershwin tune, Strike Up the Band, from the year 2000, from their album, You Gotta Try. Jeff Connor and Boston Brass. Let me know, by the way, if I refer to this group too much. I really, really like it. It's so singular, very unusual. Before that, Samara, and I mean that in a good way, by the way, Samara Joy before that from 2022, Can't Get Out of This Mood. Jimmy McHugh wrote that. That was from her Grammy Award-winning album, Linger a While. And we heard another Grammy Award album, Without Further Ado, Volume 1, from Christian McBride and his big band. And Diane Reeves was doing the vocals, Will You Still Love Me Tomorrow? And that is hot off the press. That was just released late last year. And as I say, it won a Grammy. 90.5 WICN Jazz Plus for New England. I'm Howard Kaplan. It's the Thursday edition of Standard Time.
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Goodbye. It's from the early 1960s. Joe Williams, who fronted the Count Basie Big Band for many, many years here, he's singing Going to Chicago Blues, 1962. Also heard Joe Williams fronting the Basie Band from 1956 before that with Singing in the Rain. And we heard Edie Gourmet, You Bring Out the Lover in Me. Yeah, that's what my lovely wife, Trish, always says. Or is that in my imagination? I'm not sure. Let's continue with the music here. 90.5 WICN Jazz Plus for New England on the Thursday edition of Standard Time. Here's Grant Green.

0: Wow, catchy tune, huh? If you're at work, I could definitely understand if you were sneaking out to dance around your workplace listening to this. This is Jerry Meets Hamp. Lionel Hampton on vibraphones, one of the best vibraphonists in the history of music. And Jerry Mulligan on baritone sax, Jerry Meets Hamp. Before that, we heard from Exodus, the theme to the movie Exodus, with Grant Green on guitar and his small group from 1961. I'm Howard Kaplan here. I'm from 2026 here in downtown Worcester, 90.5 WICN. We've got some Count Basie, Frank Sinatra, and Ella coming your way in the next hour. Stay with us.
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2: Live from NPR News, I'm Lakshmi Singh. The Senate has begun an all-day series of votes as Republicans attempt to pass 3 years of funding for immigration enforcement. The effort has been complicated by the president's nearly $2 billion fund to pay out taxpayer money to people who claim to have been targeted by what President Trump calls a weaponized federal government. NPR's Eric McDaniel reports.
3: The $70 billion package is meant to fund Immigration and Customs Enforcement as well as Border Patrol for the rest of the president's time in the White House. Republicans thought they'd found a path to pass it on a party-line vote. Democrats don't support the funding. But some GOP lawmakers are now demanding an end to President Trump's self-allocated anti-weaponization fund before they advance the package. Trump's acting attorney general told Congress the fund can be used to pay insurrectionists who threatened lawmakers and attacked the Capitol building on January 6th, 2021. Recent conflicting statements from the administration on whether it's decided to unilaterally end the payout fund have not helped matters. Amendment votes and negotiations will continue into the evening. Eric McDaniel, NPR News, the Capitol.
2: New York City officials say they are ready for huge World Cup soccer crowds expected later this month. At a press conference today, state and local officials detailed plans to keep fans safe. Here's NPR's Brian Mann.
4: Governor Kathy Hochul says New York City's bus, subway and train system will boost service to move up to 100,000 extra people, many going to the New York, New Jersey stadium where World Cup matches will take place. State and local officials are also stepping up anti-terrorism measures.
5: So you'll see more of a police presence, but also know that behind the scenes that our cyber analysts and experts are focused on this with every fiber in their being.
4: Mayor Zoran Bamdani says there may be even bigger crowds if a World Cup soccer game falls on the same day as a possible Knicks-Spurs NBA Finals home game.
6: This is a moment that we've been preparing for, we've been hoping for, and we feel fully prepared for.
4: The first World Cup match in the New York, New Jersey area is June 13th. Brian Mann, NPR News.
2: Mortgage rates in the U.S. are dragging down the spring home buying season. According to Redfin, new home listings are declining. And Pierre Stephen Basaha says mortgage rates are elevated.
7: It was expected to be a strong home buying season. Average interest rates for a 30-year fixed mortgage dropped below 6% in February, the first time in 3.5 years. But the war against Iran increased the cost of borrowing, and this week the mortgage rate is about 6.5%. Real estate business Zillow says sales in May were below where they were a year ago, nearly 3%, and the housing recovery is back on pause. Families choosing to stick with renting are seeing the benefits of an apartment construction boom. The retail data company Yardi Matrix reports the average advertised rent was virtually flat compared to a year earlier.
2: It's NPR News. U.S. federal health officials are tracking the Ebola outbreak in East Central Africa as the

0: Broadcom posted disappointing earnings results. The rapper Drake has the week's biggest album and the week's biggest song. NPR's Stephen Thompson reports.
1: In mid-May, Drake released three albums on a single day: Iceman, Habibti, and Maid of Honor. Last week, he did something no one has ever done before. He landed all of the week's top three albums. This week, those three albums are still in the top 10, and Iceman holds at number one for a second week.
2: I'm still scorching hot in these streets, baby. Pull up, Maybach, beep, beep, baby.
1: That song, Janis STFU, holds at number one on the Hot 100 singles chart. It's one of four Drake songs in the top 10, and one of 29 Drake songs to crack this week's Hot 100. Stephen Thompson, NPR News.
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5: Well, we've got a hot one here in the Worcester area. We're going down to 59 tonight, partly cloudy skies. Then tomorrow we're looking at a high of about 90. Yes, indeed. Hot, hot, hot. Then tomorrow night going down to 63, partly cloudy skies. Saturday, same deal, high of 90 and hot. Sunday, we're going to cool down a little bit to 79, and we're looking at showers. And looking ahead to Monday, going further down to 69, more temperate temperatures, high of 69, and mostly sunny skies. Beautiful day on Monday. Right now in downtown Worcester and central New England, it's 84 degrees and bright sunshine. Pretty nice day out there. I'm Howard Kaplan here on the Thursday edition of Standard Time on 90.5 WICN Jazz Plus for New England, where we celebrate the great American songbook. And speaking of that, here are Tony Bennett and Bill Sharlop.
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0: This was an album released in 1999 called Born to Play, and if there was ever an accurate album name, that was it. They really were riffing so well together. Name of the tune is Avalon, Ruby Braff on cornet, one of the best cornet players in the history of music. Bucky Pizzarelli on guitar, Kenny Davern on clarinet, and as I say, the name of the album, Born to Play. The composers of Avalon were Al Jolson, Buddy De Silva, and Vincent Rose. Before that, we heard Tony and Bill Sharla, Bill on piano, Tony, of course, singing from 2015, The Last Time I Saw Paris, Jerome Kern. And that was an album devoted to Jerome Kern tunes. I'm Howard Kaplan, Thursday edition of Standard Time. Welcome to hour number two.
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3: Thank you, ladies and gentlemen. Thank you. I think we would like to throw just one pretty tune in before we do the next song. Sort of put you to sleep for a moment.

0: gentleman often gets overlooked. He is truly one of the best musicians, was one of the best musicians and band leaders of all time. Benny Carter on saxophone, leading his big band in a mellow tone. Before that, we heard from Sinatra and Just in Time. Adolph Green wrote that tune. That was from his compilation CD, The Capitol Years. And we heard from Ella with Summertime, and that was from her live performance in Berlin in the 1960s. George and Ira Gershwin wrote that tune. I'm Howard Kaplan. I wrote zero tunes here on 90.5 WICN Jazz Plus for New England.
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I just can't help myself. Absolutely cannot help myself. Have to play a Dean Martin tune during this program every Thursday. May not do it every Thursday, mostly because I forget. But who's sorry now? A lot of people say that. Who's sorry now? Particularly at the end of Love Affairs. Bert Kalmar, Harry Ruby, and Ted Snyder wrote that tune. Curtis Calderon playing the trumpet with his small group and singing She Was Too Good to Me. That was from 2004. And we heard Elliot Lawrence and his big band from 2001, a tune called Ponce. And Tony Bennett, wonderful rendition from 1969, singing from The Sound of Music, Climb Every Mountain. Rodgers and Hammerstein, of course. I'm Howard Kaplan, of course. Well, you may not know that, but I just told you. Here's Super Sax and the LA Voices to round things out this hour.

0: very popular group in the 70s, Super Sax, dedicated to the saxophone playing of Charlie Parker. Here they're joined by LA Voices with the tune Dancing in the Dark. I'm Howard Kaplan here on 90.5 WICN Jazz Plus for New England, and we have Ella, Peggy Lee, Nancy Wilson, Bobby Darin, all coming your way in the next hour after you listen to the news and weather. And you know, you don't have to listen to the news. You can actually maybe turn the news down if you want to, but then come right back. You hear.
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2: Live from NPR News in Washington, I'm Ryland Barton. President Trump says the U.S. will spend nearly $700 million to support coal-fired power plants.
3: Today we're officially invoking the Defense Production Act to save 13 coal plants in West Virginia, Kentucky, North Carolina, Indiana, Tennessee, Arizona, Arkansas, Oklahoma, North Dakota, and Wisconsin.
2: Trump cited the Cold War era national defense law to support coal plants across the country and help build new coal plants in Alaska and West Virginia. If built, the plants would be the first new U.S. coal plant since 2013. Environmentalists say the plan would put polluters first and jeopardize Americans' health. The Pentagon has announced another deadly strike on a boat in the Pacific. NPR's Quill Lawrence reports U.S. forces have killed more than 200 people this way on suspicion of narco-trafficking.
4: U.S. Southern Command released a grainy surveillance video on social media of a small boat exploding into flames. Southcom said two men died in the strike and alleged that they were trafficking drugs to the United States. Since last September, the U.S. has hit at least 60 boats this way and in one case returned to kill shipwrecked survivors. President Trump has declared drug cartels to be a terrorist group at war with the United States. Human rights advocates say these strikes amount to murder. Government data suggests that the supply of cocaine arriving in the U.S. hasn't decreased in the 9 months since the military began lethal strikes on the small speedboats. Quill Lawrence, NPR News.
2: Election officials are still counting ballots in California after Tuesday's primary election. As NPR's Miles Parks reports, that's expected because of how the state votes. But President Trump still sought to cast doubt on the process.
5: All of California's 23 million registered voters are allowed to vote by mail. And election officials can receive mail ballots up to a week after Election Day, as long as the ballots were postmarked by Tuesday. That means votes for the primary race are still rolling in, which also means finalizing a winner can take a while. It's been the case in the state for years. But President Trump still posted online that he thinks the counting delay is evidence of fraud. California is home to a handful of competitive House races this November. And if any of those elections go the Democrats' way, experts expect the president to use similar tactics to contest the results. Miles Parks, NPR News, Washington.
2: Today marks 37 years since the 1989 Tiananmen Square crackdown in Beijing. Chinese authorities are intensifying efforts to erase the memory of the massacre of hundreds, possibly thousands, of pro-democracy protesters. Police have told victims' families to call off an annual tribute at a Beijing cemetery. In Hong Kong, police have increased scrutiny to prevent commemorations. The Tiananmen Mothers Group continues to demand justice and accountability. Amnesty International has criticized the suppression, calling it a heartless act by Chinese authorities. Wall Street rallied today as oil prices fell. The Dow soared nearly 1.75%. This is NPR News. The New World screwworm fly is threatening the $113 billion U.S. cattle industry for the first time in more than a half century. An infestation from its flesh-eating larva has been confirmed in South Texas. Officials had been working to keep the parasite from reaching Texas since its reappearance in Mexico in 2024. The U.S. eradicated the pest in the early 1970s by breeding sterile male flies and dropping swarms of them from planes to mate with wild females. The same strategy is a big part of the response now. The Obama Presidential Center opens this month in Chicago. NPR's Tamara Keith got an early look.
6: The first word visitors will see when they enter the museum is hope. It weaves former President

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1: The NBA banned two people for life from its arenas after one of them was arrested shortly after running onto the court during Game 1 of the NBA Finals last night and trying to take a selfie next to Spurs star Victor Wembanyama. Wemby didn't appear to be bothered by the incident. This is NPR.
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4: Well, it's a hot one. It definitely is. I'm not talking about the show, although I'll let you decide on that. But going down to 59 degrees tonight, partly cloudy skies. Wouldn't be partly sunny, no, because it's nighttime. Then tomorrow, Friday, we're going up to 90. Whoa. Hot. Saturday, going up to 90. Hot. Sunday, rain. Going up to 79. Much cooler. Then Monday, looking way ahead, we're going up to only 69. So we're going way up to 90, then falling down to 69 by the time Monday rolls around. Gorgeous day on Monday, mostly sunny skies. Hey, if you love the beach, the next couple of days will be perfect for you. Right now in downtown Worcester in central New England, we are looking at 81 degrees and clear skies. Really, really nice afternoon out there. Like to think that it's a really nice afternoon in here on the Thursday edition of Standard Time. Good afternoon. I'm Howard Kaplan here for the Thursday edition of Standard Time on 90.5 WICN Jazz Plus for New England, where we celebrate the great American songbook. I want to thank loyal listener Linda Triple L, who has contributed once again mightily to this program. We will be hearing one of her requests during this break. Or during this, I should say, series of music that's coming up, Bobby Darin. But first, we're going to go to Peggy Lee.

0: Beautiful tune from Bobby Darin, Once Upon a Time. Before that, we heard Bobby Darin. No, we just did hear from Bobby Darin. Before that, we heard from Peggy Lee. And Why Don't You Do Right? She's imploring men all across the world. That was from 1947. Peggy Lee and Bobby Darin's tune, Once Upon a Time, was suggested by loyal listener Linda. Always, yes, yes. That goes out to loyal listener Linda, who we affectionately call Triple L here. 1966, he sang that tune. Once upon a time, there was a magnificent host of the folk revival.
1: That's your worst segue yet, Howard.
0: I know.
1: Loyal listener Linda, he's had better shows, better intros than that.
0: So, anyway, how are you?
1: I am fine, Howard. How are you?
0: I'm just doing fine.
1: That's good. Tonight on the Folk Revival, we're doing festivals and festivities. This is the show where I give a track or two from artists that'll be at a variety of local New England festivals over the summer into the fall. For example, the Connecticut Sea Music Festival, that's June. Also in June, the Green River Music Festival, that's in Greenfield, Mass. Also in June, the Solid Sound Festival in North Adams.
0: Oh, wow.
1: In July, the Dodo's Garden Calendar Avenue Mini Folk Festival. Also in July, the brand new Wokestock Festival in Alston, Mass. The Falcon Ridge Festival in Goshen, Connecticut. The Lowell Folk Festival in Lowell. The Newport Folk Festival in Newport. Those are all in July. The Rhythm and Roots Festival in September. And the Portsmouth Maritime Folk Festival in September. And I also the festivities. We got events at the Hotel Vernon here in Worcester and at Club Passim in Cambridge. We have guests tonight, too. Live guests in the studio, Aaron Tornberg and Linda Marks. Maybe a guest or two others. I think Dennis is joining Aaron. And then over the phone, I'll be talking with Jay Sweet of the Newport Festivals Foundation and Leland Baker, the Newport Festivals Music Education Director. And I'll be talking over the phone with Susie Brown as well. So lots of great stuff tonight on the Folk Revival. Festivals and festivities here in 90.5 WICN Worcester Jazz, tonight plus folk for New England.

0: This was written by Johnny Mercer and Barry Manilow from an album of tunes devoted to Barry Manilow, actually. Barry had his hand in writing standards. He had his hand in writing jingles. He wrote the Band-Aid is stuck on me because Band-Aid, or something like that, the Band-Aid jingle. And here he composed South Wind, and that was sung by Diane Shore. That was from 2003. Before that, we heard from Ray Brown and his trio from 1985, Mistreated But Undefeated Blues, The Story of My Life. I'm Howard Kaplan, 90.5 WICN Jazz Plus for New England, here on the Thursday edition of Standard Time with our good friend Nick Noble.
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0: Okay, thank God for Google. Well, I don't know if we thank God for Google, but thank goodness for Google. Anyway, I am stuck on Band-Aid brands because Band-Aid's stuck on me. There we go. That was written by Barry Manilow. Yes, indeed. I just couldn't continue with the program without finding that. Here's Quincy Jones and his orchestra.

0: This is from John Pizzarelli's widely acclaimed album, John Pizzarelli Meets the Beatles. He performed this with his brother Martin on bass, John, of course, on guitar and singing. This was a Beatles tune, Here Comes the Sun. That was from 1999. Before that, we heard Michael Bublé with a tune that was originally popularized by the Stan Kenton Big Band and Nat King Cole, Orange Colored Sky. He covered that tune. That was from 2010, his album Special Delivery. And we also heard Quincy Jones and his orchestra, Witching Hour, from 1997. You're listening to the Thursday edition of Standard Time. I'm Howard Kaplan here on 90.5 WICN, Jazz Plus for New England. If you're on your way home, good for you. Another day down in your work world. You've accomplished what you set out to do, even if you didn't. Even if you accomplished one thing, I think that's a victory.
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This was a special performance of Benny Carter and his big band. You could hear Benny on the saxophone, but he was playing with the Rutgers University big band, Harlem Renaissance Happy Feet, the name of the tune. Before that, we heard Peggy Lee, Back in Your Own Backyard. That was from 1959. Nelson Riddle backed her. And we heard Sammy, Gonna Build Me a Mountain. Absolutely. Yes, indeed. And Boston Brass with Sway from 2016. Reminiscing the name of the album. I'm going to close things out here on the Thursday edition of Standard Time with Jimmy Smith, the theme from MASH.

0: Jimmy Smith on the organ with a jazzified version of the theme from MASH. I'm Howard Kaplan, Thursday edition of Standard Time. Really enjoyed playing some of my favorites for you today, as I always do. I'm going to continue that Saturday morning at 8 a.m. on the Saturday Swing Session. We do take attendance, so you'll want to be there. It's very important. And I don't necessarily tell you when I'm going to take attendance, so you really need to be there for the entire four-hour program. Anyway, the best of our knowledge is coming up next, and then the Folk Revival at 7 and Culture Beat at 6:30.
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3: 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Coming up, a scientific breakthrough is changing the way researchers think about our sense of smell. And we'll learn about a particular species of ant that spends its days cleaning. I'm Lucas Willard, host of The Best of Our Knowledge,

0: This is The Best of Our Knowledge. I'm Lucas Willard. How your senses, like taste and sight and hearing, are wired into your brain has been relatively well understood. But exactly how your sense of smell works has remained somewhat a mystery. Until now. Researchers studying mice have developed a detailed map of the smell receptors inside a mouse's nose. And that research could lead to a similar breakthrough in humans. For more, I spoke with Bob Datta, a professor at Harvard Medical School and the co-author of a pair of studies that change what we knew about the sense of smell.
1: In many ways, smell is like our other senses, although it's unusual in other ways. And one way in which it's similar to all the other senses is that it's supported by a sheet of neurons that detects stuff and tells your brain about what's kind of out in the world. And so, as you know, like your eyeball has a retina in the back of it, which detects light. Your ear has a cochlea in it, which detects sounds. Right? These are both sheets of cells called neurons that are actually the same kinds of cells that process information in your brain, except in this case, they live in your sense organs and they detect light and sound. Your nose is very similar. It has a sheet of tissue called the olfactory epithelium. And the epithelium is filled with neurons that are dedicated to detecting smells in the world. And the way that these neurons in your nose detect smells is that each one of them expresses one of many hundred possible odor receptors. So these are molecules that you can think of kind of like locks. And so each neuron might express one of these receptors, which is kind of like a lock facing out into the air in your nose. And odors are kind of like keys. And whenever you sniff in an odor, which is really a mixture of tens or hundreds of different individual chemicals, if one of those chemicals fits into the lock, if the key fits into the lock turns and the neuron becomes activated. And then that neuron sends a signal through your skull, through the bone at the base of your skull, into your brain to tell your nose what it is you're smelling at any moment in time. And so that's the basic gist of how your brain knows about what smells are in the world at any given moment.
0: So I'm thinking the molecules that you breathe in into your nose have a specific shape, and then the neurons that are actually in the structure of your nose are also shaped in a certain way. And that's where you get that lock and key effect, where you already have the power to smell these things, right? We're born with these receptors.
1: That's right.
0: But you need specific molecule to actually hit that nice and perfectly, and then we can detect it as smell.
1: That's right. So it's thought that the shape, the chemical composition and the shape of the smells that we're inhaling kind of match the shapes of the receptors that are in our nose. And through that matching process, we detect smells. So a really wonderful example of this is that there's a molecule called carvone that comes in two flavors, like a plus or a minus flavor. And these two flavors are entirely identical chemically, except there's a chemical bond that's moved in one compared to the other, so the shape is different. So if you look at them from a chemical perspective, they're identical.

0: or the receptors for most tastes. And so ultimately, the receptors, for example, for all the different bitter things we taste, those receptors look a lot like the receptors we have for different smells. Not all taste receptors are like that, but most are. But there are many, many fewer receptors for tastes on your tongue than there are receptors for smell in your nose. And I think, as you, I'm sure you know, when we eat food, what we're really perceiving is flavor, which is the combination of smell and taste. And if you remove the smell component, if you move those huge numbers of receptors that allow you to tell, a Pinot Noir from a Cabernet, then really flavor gets messed up. So you can always do the experiment where you eat a gummy bear and you hold your nose. It goes from being apple to being nothing. And that's because your nose is so important for imparting flavor.
1: Now, when we talk about the brain and our sense of smell, the mystery then, I guess, is we don't, or previously didn't know, this study looked at mice, but we don't know exactly where those cells in your nose line up with the cells in your brain.
0: Yeah, sure. So that's the way in which smell is unusual. So we were talking earlier about the retina, which is in your eye and senses light. And one of the interesting things about the way the retina is organized is that neurons in your retina that are nearby to each other tend to respond to objects that are near to each other in your visual space. And neurons that are apart from each other, distant from each other in your eye, tend to respond to objects that are physically apart. Similarly, in the cochlea, the cochlea detects frequencies of sound, and neurons that respond to similar frequencies are close to each other, and those that respond to different frequencies are away from each other. And so what this means is that in your eye and in your ear, there's a physical map of the thing you're detecting. So there's a map of space, visual space in your retina, and there's a map of auditory space, frequency space in your cochlea. And so this is where olfaction was long thought to be really different from the other senses. It was thought that there was no pattern, no real pattern to the ways in which different odor receptors were organized in your nose. So in a human, there are about 400 different odor receptors. And if olfaction is supposed to, if it's going to be like the other senses, you might imagine that different receptors are in different places in your nose. And maybe that's important for your brain to understand what you're smelling. But instead, up until this moment, it was basically thought that receptors were distributed randomly in your nose. They were just kind of thrown here and there. And that was a huge mystery because it meant that smell was somehow working very differently from the other senses. And so what we did was to do a very careful study, actually mapping out the locations of all the receptors in your nose for the first time. And that revealed that there's actually an incredibly complicated and precise map for smell inside your nose, which for us was really exciting because people had been looking for this map for decades, basically. And we were finally, with modern technologies, able to reveal it.
1: Now, mice, like a lot of animals, have, I'm guessing, a better sense of smell than humans do. But when looking at your study and actually trying to find out this map that's hidden in animals, how did you actually get this imaging, and what was that process like to actually start putting together an actual map?
0: Yeah, so I think part of understanding how this is so complicated arises from thinking about like what the inside of your nose looks like, which is kind of hard to visualize, right?
1: I've never seen it. Yeah, so go
0: So
1: ahead.
0: if just think for a second in your like in your just imagine like so your retina is just like a smooth sheet in the back of your eye, right? Your cochlea is like a single spiral in your ear, but if you look inside your nose. The inside of your nose is this crazy labyrinth where there's twists and turns, and the epithelium is kind of spirals and folds over itself over and over and over again. And so if you dissect open a nose, it looks crazy. And as you look at animals that have better and better senses of smells, like dogs, for example, those turbinates, which is the term we use to describe all these structures in the inside of your nose, those turbinates look even crazier. And even more elaborate. So if you go to a natural history museum and you see like a dissected olfactory epithelium, what you'll see are just these crazy curlicues of tissue all over the place. And that has really made it hard for people to make sense of what's up or down or what's left or right. And a little bit because of that, and because of limits in technology, for a long time, people were unable to understand whether there was a pattern

0: that organized where receptors were put. So we were able to use modern molecular techniques that allowed us basically to understand the cardinal axes of the nose to reveal to us what's up and what's down and what's left and what's right. And by doing that, by using molecular biology to teach us what was where in the nose, we could figure out that actually receptors were in stereotype positions. So you'd mentioned mice having a better sense of smell than humans. One of the reasons why that's true is because, you know, we as humans, as I said, have about 400 odoreceptors. Mice have about 1,000. And we were able to show that, you know, on average, the location of each one of these 1,000 receptors in the nose is unique. And that's really amazing because it means that somehow when a mouse develops, you know, from an embryo and turns into an adult mouse, somehow that process is able to put 1,000 different things into just the right place. And so for us, one of the most exciting things about this was that I think from a science perspective, it was long thought that this was kind of an impossible problem for biology to solve, that biology would never be so precise that you could put 1,000 different things in the right order and in the right place. And what we're showing in this recent paper of ours is that in fact, biology, you know, can do that and more. And so that's part of why we think it's so exciting.
1: Yeah, totally. And this is not just one mouse that you looked at either. I mean, this is something that is shared by mice, you know, any number of mice. So there's
0: That's
1: something
0: right.
1: that's in the mouse's genetics that actually builds this structure, both in the nose and in the brain, where everything lines up so well. It's repeated. You know, I guess in theory, every mice would have sort of this a similar structure.
0: Yeah, actually, we quantified that in various ways through molecular analysis. We've actually looked at more than 300 mice. And to a first approximation, they all look identical, which I think is just totally amazing. And it suggests that if this kind of design holds true in humans, and we have every reason to believe that that's true, and we are currently doing experiments that demonstrate that that's true explicitly now, you know, then it means that the organization of my nose and the organization of your nose is likely, you know, near identical.
1: So I have a question then. If my nose is damaged physically and there's a certain spot of my nose, could it be that the next day I'm no longer able to detect certain smells?
0: That's a wonderful question. And I think it's a really important one, in part because, you know, there's still many people who have lost their sense of smell from COVID. Folks inhale stuff to damage your nose, that damage your nose all the time, right? To take out little bits of it. And so, like, how does the nose cope with that? Well, one way that the nose copes with it is that the locks that detect smells, these receptors, they're actually pretty loose. So imagine a lock that accepted many keys, not just one key. So there's some specificity to what a receptor will detect, but they're not perfectly specific for a single molecule. And what that means is that if you take out one receptor, often there's another receptor that can make up for it. And so practically speaking, we think that, you know, from some data that we and others have generated, we think that if you take out a bit of the epithelium, there are probably other receptors that can kind of make up for it. And so you don't actually lose, you know, some focal part of your sense of smell. Although it's definitely possible that for certain special smells, depending on exactly where it is, you lose the receptors in your nose, you might actually, you know, temporarily lose the ability to smell those things. And I say temporarily because one of the amazing things about your nose is that it contains stem cells at its base that are continuously rebuilding the nose because your nose is constantly being attacked by viruses and by dust and by particles and being damaged in all sorts of ways because, of course, it's exposed to the outside world, it's exposed to the air. And so your nose is constantly rebuilding itself and remaking itself and making new neurons. And those neurons are continuously rewiring with your brain. And so even if you were to lose the ability to smell some small number of smells because you had some damage to a part of your epithelium, you know, in a matter of weeks, you would regain that part of your sense of smell.
1: And just going back to if I were to damage my sense of smell in some way, could it also be that a certain object smells different? I could still smell it, but it has a different smell because there's a different combination of neurons that are taking the molecules from whatever object it is and sending it to the brain. It's almost like an incomplete picture. Like if you were to look at a picture on a computer screen and you filtered out all of the blue, it would look different than if you were just looking at it with all of your red and your green as well.
0: Yeah, that's a wonderful question. So one of the amazing things about your olfactory system is that it basically is designed to fill in the blanks. Because if you think about it, when you take a sniff in, often what you detect on the left side of your nose is going to be slightly different from what you detect on the right side of your nose, you know, just because of variation in what you're smelling through your two nostrils. And so your olfactory system basically is designed to fill in the blanks, to make its best guess as to what it is you're smelling, even with incomplete information, and then to kind of fill in your perception so that you perceive things that are generally normal. Now, you're totally right that when you have some damage to your nose, often you get what are called parosmias, which is when you smell something and it smells incorrect. And so folks with COVID often report this, when you smell coffee or you smell another person and they smell much worse or very different from the way they normally smell. So that's definitely a thing that can happen. But I think what's amazing is that to some extent, your nose is confronting that problem all the time, because what's going on the left and the right are always a little bit different. And somehow your brain makes sense of all of it.
1: So I want to ask, now that you have a better understanding of how mice smell the world, how can this be applied to people? And where is this research going to take you next?
0: Yeah, so there's a couple of things. The first is we want to know whether or not there's a similar map in people. And so we're doing experiments right now to address that. We have collaborators who are ENTs, who are surgeons, who actually get tissue from living donors that allow us to do molecular analysis on olfactory tissue in living donors. And we're actually looking at some cadaveric noses to see whether we can't find evidence for a similar kind of map. And like I was telling you, you know, the human sense of smell, believe it or not, is actually very similar to the mouse sense of smell. So we have every reason to believe that this will be true. And we're looking at that right now. I think one really important consequence of our discovery of this map in your nose relates to how you'll fix the sense of smell when it's broken. So like you were saying, you know, if you take out part of the nose, maybe things will smell a little bit differently because you've taken out a specific set of receptors. And, you know, we're thinking very hard about that. And people are doing things like injecting stem cells into the nose to try to repair it in people who've lost their sense of smell. People are even building electronic devices to stimulate the nose. And we suspect that ultimately, in order for those strategies to work the best, you know, you'll have to deliver stem cells to the whole nose to rebuild the whole map, or you'll have to build an electrical device that stimulates the whole nose instead of just part of it, so that you have access to all of the different perceptions that your sense of smell can possibly give you. And so we do think that understanding this map is going to be really important for therapies and the development of therapies going forward.
1: Well, Bob, thanks so much for taking the time to talk about your research. I appreciate it.
0: It's very much my pleasure. Thank you for having me.
1: Bob Datta is a neurobiologist and professor at Harvard Medical School. His research is published in the journal Cell. This is The Best of Our Knowledge. I'm Lucas Willard.

0: This is the best of our knowledge. You may have heard of soldier ants or queen ants, but have you ever heard of a cleaner ant? Our next guest is Mark Moffat, a research associate at the Smithsonian and visiting scholar in anthropology at the Department of Human Evolutionary Biology at Harvard. In what began as a chance encounter with some six-legged neighbors, Moffat discovered grooming behavior between two different species of ants in Arizona. The behavior is similar to other animals that share a mutually beneficial symbiotic relationship. The best of our knowledge is Madeline Reynolds spoke with Moffat to learn more.
1: Well, the ants I was looking at for this, these observations, this discovery, are two species near Portal, Arizona. One is a harvester ant, which is kind of orangish and covered with striations and modest size, called Pagano myrmex. And the other, it was much smaller, called the Dory myrmex. They're sometimes called cone ants. Not very important looking things. They turned out to have something interesting going on in this case.
2: So something that caught my eye when I was reading was your first interaction with these ants and the behavior that you saw. So I would love for you to kind of tell us about this first encounter with them in Arizona and what behavior that you witnessed that caught your eye.
1: Yeah, Madeline, I was there for at this spot for another reason, looking at different ants. But I was waking up in the morning and going out into the back of my B&B and with my coffee, and look down and see the harvester ants, this Pagano myrmex ants, which were all over the place. But the weird thing was that they were frozen in space, and these little ants were climbing all over them. I didn't know what they were at first, and so I just started watching these as closely as I could, getting out a camera so I could move in very closely and see what was going on.
2: What did you think they were doing? I mean, I know you kind of said that you were like, I wasn't really sure, but what was your initial thoughts?
1: Well, the initial thoughts that I had about this interaction was it had to be some kind of a warfare. I've written about warfare for Scientific American and other places in ants. Ants are big on aggression with each other. And so, but what struck me as strange here is that the big ants didn't seem to mind this. They just stayed there and let these little ants go crazy all over them, walking around and nipping and licking them. And I'm going like, what is this? It seems to be something completely different from the usual nasty ant interactions.
2: Can you go a little bit more into depth about this kind of cleaning behavior? Is it sort of ritualistic, or is it kind of sporadic, or do they almost have like a choreo, almost like a dance of kind of what they do when these little cone ants, correct, clean the harvester ones?
1: Yeah, the little ones, often called cone ants, clean the harvester ones pretty much all over, but methodically. They're not scrambling around, biting them and making those big ones angry. They're doing this in a very organized way, not necessarily from head to foot, but, you know, here and there. And the big ants, as they say, tolerated this very much up to a point. They could do this for several minutes, and then the big ants seemed to tire of them and kick them off, often throwing themselves on the back on their backs to get them off them. And again, this turns out to be what cleaning fish do. When they're sick of being cleaned, they knock the cleaning little cleaners off, and the bigger fish go away without harming the little guys.
2: Why are the ants cleaning the other ones? Is there a specific reason other than just getting clean before they get into their little colony, or is there something more maybe?
1: Well, this ends up being a really big question because I first made these observations way back in 2006, and I wasn't sure I should publish them yet because I didn't know why they were doing it. But then I started reading about the marine organisms, these cleaning fish in the ocean, and it turns out for most of them, it isn't clear either. They're licking and nibbling on the bigger fish. Same with cleaner shrimp and other things. But it's hard to say what they're removing all the time. And only in a couple cases is it well known that they're actually removing parasites and actually removing nasty things from the bigger fish. And I realized what I knew from the ants was pretty similar. So what might they be doing? We need to study it to figure it out for sure. But certainly these harvester ants eat seeds. They harvest seeds, and the seeds are covered with carbohydrates, which are tasty. So the little ants may just like to nibble off this film of carbohydrates on their surfaces. And the bigger ants, why would they want this? Well, it's, you know, the same reason you take a shower, because all those things on your body can start growing bacteria and you need them removed. So the little ants may be much better at doing that than the bigger ants can do amongst themselves. The little ants are a good labor supply to get the job done.
2: Yes, I almost think about it as almost like a car wash, sort of, kind of.
1: Yeah, well, that's sort of what it is. Your car wash isn't removing anything edible, but, you know, it pays to keep your bodies clean. And it may just have started off as an accident. This is called a byproduct mutualism. Like, maybe the little ants just happened to be licking anything that's tasty, and sometimes it ended up being one of these bigger ants, and maybe the bigger ants didn't mind it. But now it's turned into this really kind of highly evolved situation where the big ants actually seek them out and the little ants are working hard to do the job. So it could have started very simply and turned into this whole big program, the cleaning car wash of the ant world.
2: What, for you personally, fascinated you the most about this research and why?
1: Well, I mentioned earlier that I've done a fair amount of research on warfare in the ants. And ants are fascinating for warfare. Ant colonies do not normally get along. They attack and kill. And so here, you know, in these days where war is so much in the news, it's kind of refreshing to see two warlike species, normally considered warlike, that are just helping each other. I think it's a good play on how nature can work beyond the survival of the fittest.
2: And then finally, what do you plan on researching next, maybe into this topic, ants, or another one? What's next for you?
1: Well, right now I'm interested in how societies form. And those societies, to me, are groups that can stay through the generations and have a distinct membership, you know, like a nation. And ants have what you can call societies. They have particular identities. Each ant has a national flag, which is a scent on their bodies. And if you don't have that right, you are probably dead. And so the really interesting thing here is that these ants are getting beyond this kind of barrier somehow. And by licking the larger ants, they may actually be picking up the national scent of the larger ant and making it easier for them to live together. They could be becoming, you know, a multi-dimensional community of some sort. Even though they keep separate residences, they still do that, but they're still working together.
0: That was Mark Moffitt, a research associate at the Smithsonian and visiting scholar in anthropology at the Department of Human Evolutionary Biology at Harvard. His research was originally published in the journal Ecology and Evolution. He spoke with our Madeline Reynolds. This has been The Best of Our Knowledge, episode 1858. The Best of Our Knowledge is a national production of WAMC Northeast Public Radio. Thanks to associate producer Madeline Reynolds. The latest on all national productions programs is available via the Airwaves newsletter and our flagship station's website, wamc.org. Until next time, I'm Lucas Willard.

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1: DJ Bon and Bon.
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3: Here we are.
1: Culture Beat 2.0. Arts and culture. 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
3: It really is.
1: In this United States.
3: Especially in Massachusetts. It's odd because I know that there's other jazz stations in different states. Well-known. Mm-hmm. But WICN 90.5, you know how we get on the map? We get on the map because the work that we're doing behind the scenes to bring all of the happenings to you all, the arts and the culture and the music. But we're also on the map because DJ Bonnie Bon is like a legend or whatever. And I've just been happy, glad, and privileged to learn under you, DJ Bonnie Bon.
1: It is the getting out and out and about. I have to admit, my out and aboutedness.
3: That's what it is.
1: It's come down a notch because I used to be everywhere.
3: That's how I found her, y'all. And I had to stalk her because she would not sit down long enough to answer a text message, a phone call, or an email. So I had to stalk her. I just had to show up where she was. But DJ, you put the time in, and now everybody knows your name, and everybody knows your voice. That's crazy.
1: It is the voice. It's
3: the voice.
1: It's true.
3: It's true. I'm looking at her right now.
1: Behave myself in these streets.
3: Right. Because they know who you is by your voice. Like, that's DJ Bonnie Bon.
1: Hey,
3: that's
1: Bonnie Johnson. Excuse me.
3: Excuse me.
1: Can I ask you a question? And then I'm like, oh man.
3: What did I say? Go on.
1: Then I want to climb under the table.
3: Exactly.
1: Because I don't know what I said.
3: Exactly, right. Oh. But listen, here we are again in your ear holes, y'all. Today was a balmy 86 degrees. And we are so happy, glad. It's been a very, very cold start to the week. But we did have some wonderful sun meet us this morning. So I'm happy about that.
1: Yeah.
3: Welcome to another Culture Beat 2.0, everybody.
1: We want to get you out. I mean, definitely. Summer is around the corner. Yes. Graduations are going on,
3: yes.
1: You know, and folks are wrapping up, especially with the kiddos, wrapping up the school year.
3: And unwrapping their summer plans.
1: Yes.
3: Definitely. And there are so many things that are happening. So what we're going to do over the next few weeks is kind of categorize things for you all. Get your pens and papers out, maybe press record or whatever, because we're going to go through some stuff a little rapid fire today. But we got a lot of things going on. This summer is 250 years of the American Revolution.
1: That's true.
3: If you all want to know what's going on, because we can't hit all these points all over the place in the summertime. If you want to know more, mass.gov actually has a nice list on their DCR website of all the 250th fangs going on in America. Mm-hmm. So if you're interested, plug in mass.gov, Department of Recreation and Conservation, or Conservation and Recreation.
1: DCR.
3: DCR.
1: And not to mention FIFA coming in.
3: Oh my goodness. We're not even going to start that yet. That's a whole segment, or that's like
1: that's
3: 2 weeks.
1: Yeah,
3: that's like a whole segment. As soon as they say FIFA, my mouth gets dry and so does my gas tank, because I'm trying to get somewhere and I'm not going to be able to get anywhere near Boston for that time.
1: Yeah. And the watch parties and all
3: the watch parties, the live music, the parades, the people scantily dressed in the streets with streamers. I don't know. But make sure you understand the T routes if you're trying to go into Boston, because driving is not recommended. Let's dive into this. Okay, so check it out. We're going to go through the Massachusetts state parks and recreational events going on in at least the month of June, but all summer. And some of these are open all year round.
1: Yeah.
3: So I'm going to actually just jump in with the day use and regional park near Worcester.
1: There you go.
3: Blackstone River and Canal Heritage State Park. That is in Uxbridge, which is right around the corner from us. This is great for walking and historical exploration. Massasoit State Park, which is in East Taunton. East Taunton is quite a hike, but hoping that you will get out for hiking, biking, and boating.
1: Mm.
3: And finally, this is, again, day use in Abington, which I've been to one time in my life. Didn't even know it existed. Ames Noel State Park. Now, this is a year-round access to trails and boating on Cleveland Pond.
1: Okay.
3: So those are three places for some hiking and some boating, maybe some biking, right here in Massachusetts, and Uxbridge being the closest one.
1: Mm-hmm. Okay.
3: Yeah.
1: They say have some fun in the sun, cool off at a local pool or spray deck. Opportunities to swim, get swimming lessons.
3: Ooh.
1: Mm.
3: Are you a guppy or a shark?
1: Well, so that's the thing, right? So that's the question.
3: Right.
1: Especially with the kids. And so YWCA right here, Central, Salem Square, Greendale, YMCA. And then on Murray Ave, we have the YMCA. Even JCC, the Jewish Community Center, they do kid programs.
3: Oh, yeah, they got a nice little program over there. Basketball and swimming and all of the things.
1: Yeah, all those things.
3: Archery, I think I read over there.
1: Mm-hmm.
3: That's fun.
1: You know, there are a number of accessible beaches and pools.
3: Love it.
1: The question is, when do they open, right?
3: Right, yes.
1: And making sure lifeguards on point. And then there's this whole notion of beach water quality and
3: temperature.
1: They're doing
3: Doesn't it take some time? It takes time for the water to Does it take time for the water to heat up?
1: To get to a certain
3: temp. It does, right?
1: Yeah, it does. Yeah. And we've been cold. And like the beaches, you know, when you go to the ocean and then they say the water's cold, well, that's why, right? Because the climate itself is
3: right. The sun hasn't heated the water all the way through or whatever.
1: Mm.
3: I don't know.
1: Yes.
3: But what I know is that the current ain't warm yet and my toes hurt because they're cold. Okay.
1: Well, MassGov, it's a great resource. We started out on what, DCR on that site?
3: We did.
1: Mm-hmm.
3: Yeah.
1: And then just started clicking in. There's so much on fishing, hunting, outdoor activities, and staying in the park. Visiting Massachusetts State Parks Guide.
3: Mm-hmm. Where do you find that?
1: It's MassGov/guides. Visiting Massachusetts State Park.
3: That's not too bad to type in there.
1: It's not too bad. And there's 150 plus Massachusetts State Parks that you can visit.
3: This is what I'm saying. Mm-hmm. One year, actually, during COVID, when the world was shut down, some of the outdoor, even the outdoor parks were shut down. But when I was looking through places to hike and go and see in natures and all that stuff, in an 8-hour day, you can visit all the waterfalls in Massachusetts.
1: Is that right?
3: Google waterfalls in Massachusetts, and there's a way to map out your route. And in 8 hours, you can see the majority, if not all, of the different waterfalls, from small little creaking waterfalls to large ones. Obviously, not like rainforest waterfalls, but
1: cascading waterfalls, right?
3: Yep. And then in Clinton, you have the Wachusett Reservoir, and they got some beautiful waterfalls over there.
1: I've ridden past that on 62, and the people are out there.
3: Oh, I've been out there.
1: The sunset?
3: Gorgeous. I used to live right across in the Clinton Lancaster apartments.
1: Uh-huh.
3: Beautiful. So I used to walk my dog over there. And at night, right, you know, as the sun sets, it's picturesque.
1: Yeah, the people are out there. I'm like, what is the attraction?
3: Oh, yeah.
1: And all these people.
3: Every night there was a gentleman that would take pictures of how the sun set over the reservoir and post it on Facebook. Shout out to you, sir. I don't know who or where you are now, but those pictures were absolutely beautiful, capturing the Clinton Wachusett Reservoir side. Awesome, awesome, awesome. If you are somebody who camps, that could be something that you wake up and go to bed to every single night and day.
1: Mm.
3: Now, opening dates around Massachusetts vary for the camping season, but overnight camping kicks off in early April, so it's already kicked off. There are full season DCR campgrounds. Over 30 facilities are open full season and they operate fully through October. Locations like Horseneck Beach Reservation and Sussex are already open. Okay. And then off season, you have a select park such as Mohawk Trail State Forest, and they offer extended winter and off season camping. You are bold if you're camping in the winter. Bold, my friends. But I'm sure you know all about how to keep your toes warm.
1: Mm. Out in them sleeping bags.
3: Exactly, exactly.
1: Yes.
3: If you want to book a campsite, walk-in camping is no longer allowed.
1: Okay.
3: All right, so you have to reserve your spot in advance.
1: Mm-hmm.
3: Okay? Mm. So you have to do some of your planning ahead of time because you can't just walk up there and be like, let me get a camp spot anymore.
1: Mm-hmm.
3: You have to have a reservation made up 4 months in advance.
1: Mm.
3: Okay? Oh. So hopefully you've already done some of your planning out there.
1: Wow.
3: And you can book online via the Mass DCR Camping Reserve America portal or by calling 877-422-6762. Same day reservations are accepted until 2 p.m., but it depends on availability.
1: Okay.
3: So that is some fun stuff. If you want more information about camping at Massachusetts State Park, go to mass.gov, Department of Conservation and Recreation. They offer a list of different camping sites and how to access them.
1: Friends of mine who are into camping, it's a whole community, and they go
3: so
1: with
3: fun.
1: Like, you know, groups of people.
3: Oh, it's so fun.
1: Oh, you do do?
3: I do. I don't do it often, but I do camping. Do. I do do camping. One of my favorites. I do do, y'all. One of my favorites. Excuse us. One of my favorites is Saco River in Maine.
1: Okay.
3: Have you heard of it?
1: Oh, and then whitewater?
3: Whitewater.
1: Whitewater.
3: I haven't whitewater rafted up there, no. Okay. But I went up there, and I've been one time in my life, and it's my favorite ever. Wow. And I'm a camper. I like camping. But this one, you have to canoe to your site.
1: Oh, wow.
3: So you have to, first of all, you have to walk down this embankment with all of your equipment for the weekend.
1: Uh-huh.
3: And you have to put it all in trash bags because you're going to be on the water for hours getting to your site.
1: Oh, wow.
3: The current only flows one way in, one way out. So you got a canoe, and you got to bring your canoe down this embankment, put all your stuff in it, canoe to your site, pitch your tent, and there you remain until you leave. So everything you need for that weekend has better be in them trash bags.
1: I remember doing that on Lake Winnipesaukee. You know, we brought all our stuff and they brought us on the boat. And, we carpooled up, like a couple cars.
3: Fun.
1: But I stayed on what's known as Lieutenant Island.
3: Never
1: down
3: heard of that.
1: It's on the eastern shore of Cape Cod between Touro and P-Town, Provincetown.
3: Never heard of that. Lieutenant Island.
1: And you take a left to get to Lieutenant Island. There's one road in. It's on the bay side.
3: Okay.
1: And the tide rolls in. So you have to live by the tide chart while you're out on the island.
3: Oh, you got to know.
1: You got to know. Because if you get in, you can't get out at a certain time. And if you don't get on, you won't get on. Because the tide comes up.
3: And take you away.
1: Yes. And we rented this ginormous house, and then all my friends, like, we had it for a week, so we invited, like, family and friends to come out, big groups of people in different waves.
3: Oh, fun.
1: Well, when my folks came, it was a shell.
3: Was it really? Were people
1: my sister,
3: waiting in the water?
1: She drove a pickup truck at the time, and literally, we watched the tide start coming up.
3: Oh, no.
1: We took the risk to ride through. And it was like someone turned on the bathtub faucet.
3: I don't know why. What did you just say? You took the risk to ride through the tide, girl, the ocean tide.
1: Ocean tide. And my daughter was kind of youngish at the time. She was like on
3: Poor
1: the cusp
3: baby.
1: Of young adult. You know, she was still sort of teenagerish. And she had come with friends, and they were losing their minds.
3: Oh, traumatized
1: they didn't
3: everybody.
1: Get off, they didn't get off in time, and what are we going to do? Hey, you know, we told you. And then my friends were like, let's go for a hike. It's like camp. Like, and it really was like summer camp, so we went walking. Oh, my God, we're totally off topic. We went walking. Went walking in the dark. And then I see the water wade in the water. I'm like, you guys, I'm not doing this. I'm going back.
3: Right.
1: And then I start losing my ground, like my sense of direction, because it was dark.
3: Dark, yeah.
1: And they kept going. And it was not cute. And the water was getting up to my thighs. And
3: yeah,
1: I was like, I'm not doing this. And I turned around. I could, you can't believe you guys are still going.
3: You said the water's up to your thighs.
1: It started
3: in the dark.
1: Yeah. I was like, oh, no. This was getting creepier and creepier. So I turned around. And then realized.
3: I'm literally holding my breath, y'all.
1: I had no idea what.
3: Of course not.
1: I had my phone flashlight. And then I was like, if I drop my phone in the water. You guys, did you leave me? And they're like, they're like 10 feet away. They were not like 10 feet away.
3: You couldn't see.
1: I couldn't see. It was dark. You know, you got night vision, but it only goes so far.
3: That's true.
1: But in the daylight, that area where we were, it doesn't look as daunting.
3: Right.
1: But that Lieutenant Island is the bomb.
3: And that's why you have to be careful in the summer, right? Doing all these camping trips and doing all this, the things and hiking and everything. Please take into consideration all the warnings. do not do what DJ Bonnie Bon and her family did and just risk it. No. No. Please plan. Please plan. Risking it all. Water thigh high.
1: Or better yet, stick to state parks.
3: Stick to land without water where you're walking.
1: Stick to ponds and lakes and rivers.
3: It's fun.

0: But in Central Mass, the central region, let's say, there are actually 27 state parks.
1: Just in Central Mass.
0: A to Z.
1: Love that.
0: Ashland. Ashland State Park. Brimfield, you know, up in Brimfield, they have that wonderful flea market. What you call it? Yard sale? Flea market?
1: I think it's flea market, yeah.
0: Antique. Oh, no. Let me get take it back. It's an antique show.
1: Oh, in Brimfield.
0: It's like a world renowned.
1: It's what?
0: People come from all over.
1: Check out HGTV. I'm sure it's on there.
0: Yes. Yeah. It absolutely, PBS, if nothing else. Right.
1: And guess what? We got to take a break.
0: Yeah. Oh, take a break. Come right back. We get all wrapped up in everything we sure got do. Going on.
1: We and sure then. Do. And then we forget.
2: 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We use those terms too. We're raising the bar of excellence, taking every measure necessary to bring you great music. 90.5 WICN.
0: Bling, bling, bling.
1: We're back.
0: Like we never left.
1: Never, ever.
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3: We are here for you.
0: With all the happenings, Nick Noble is looking ahead to his folk revival on tonight, where he's thinking festivals and festivities and looking ahead to folk festivals and other happenings over the next few months, including the Green River Music Festival, Connecticut Sea Music Festival, the Solid Sound Festival, the Wokestock Festival, Doo-Doo's Garden Calendar.
1: There it is.
0: And he told me about this one, the Doo-Doo's Garden Calendar Avenue Mini Faux Folk Festival. Wow,
1: that's a mouthful. Wow.
0: The Falcon Ridge Festival, of course, Newport Folk Festival, the Black Bear Americana Festival, Rhythm and Roots Festival, Portsmouth Maritime Folk Festival, and special music festivities throughout Worcester and beyond. He's got some live in-studio guests. He's bringing back Linda Marks again, Ariane Thornburg, and Nick Noble is going to also have some conversations with Leland Baker and Jay Sweet from the Newport Festivals Foundation. So again, things to do musically, folky-like. Just a reminder that tomorrow the kids from Trottier will be featured on the Friday Blend, and so that's the Trottier Big Band.
1: Okay.
0: These are middle schoolers, and it will be live streamed.
1: Fun.
0: Gonna be amazed. It's 6th, 7th, and 8th grade students, and it's a listening party. Friday, June 5th at noon, part of the Emerging Artist Series. What have you heard of?
1: One park that we hadn't mentioned was Wells State Park, which is right here in Sturbridge.
0: Okay.
1: This is on Walker Pond Road. It has a 4.5 rating. There's a lot of people that come out to this place, and they have 10 camping yurts. They've got nice little views, some history, campground, trail. Campers can rent things, you know, different activity items you can rent there. And again, the reviews are really great.
0: Mm-hmm.
1: And it's a pond, so you don't have to worry about getting lost and wading in thigh-high water like others. But if you're right in Paxton, there's Moore State Park. This is where dogs are allowed. So you can picnic and you can bring your dog to Sawmill Road. Again, 4.8 stars. They love this park because it has beautiful landscaping. They have trails for all levels, scenic views of waterfalls, and they highlight peaceful and tranquil environment. Many benches to take a break, a lot of picnic tables. Their staff are nice and personable. There's no admission fees. You can get right into your summer right here in Paxton, y'all. Moore State Park. It's 400 acres. 400 acres.
0: And then there's certain ones where you can cook and grill and bring your stuff to do picnic out.
1: Stay out there all day.
0: But again, it's looking it up. Like, for example, Hopkinton State Park. They have little built-in areas where you can cook.
1: Very, very popular. All through my life.
0: Yeah, same.
1: All through my life, right?
0: You must have been crossing paths, so. But cookouts and barbecues and.
1: Yep, and festivals.
0: All that. Ice cream
1: concerts
0: man.
1: And, ice cream man.
0: Now it's food trucks.
1: Roller skating rinks outside.
0: That Cousins Maine is coming back.
1: Boy, I got to get on Lobster Roll, man. I've been talking about it for a year. Well, listen, the carnival is also coming to Worcester. It is upon us through the 7th. So that is a short run, 4 days. So it started just a couple days ago, and it'll run run through the weekend, the Worcester Carnival at 74 Winfield Street. Now, where's that?
0: That's Beaverbrook.
1: Beaverbrook.
0: West Side. That's
1: the
0: one. Yeah, that's the West Side.
1: I don't even know where that is.
0: Over there, Park Ave.
1: Oh, okay.
0: Chandler.
1: Fiesta Shows is hosting and providing the carnival, and it's got rides and games and food. It's unlimited rides once you've paid your entrance fee. The sights and sounds of the Midway with more than a dozen rides, and make memories with your whole family getting on those rides. If you want information and to purchase some discounted tickets, you could get it at fiestashows.com. The carnival is going to open weekdays at 5. So when you get off work, get your kids, go head on over. It opens at 5. Saturday and Sundays, it opens at 1.
0: Nice.
1: And it closes around 10:30, 11 at night. Except for Sunday, they're going to close a little earlier. I might head over.
0: My mother used to put on an annual fundraiser carnival.
1: Interesting.
0: She was down with the carnies. She knew them folk.
1: I might have to check them out. That's coming out. Yesterday it started.
0: Okay.
1: This weekend,
0: I like that fried dough, what they call it, funnel cake.
1: Oh, I thought it was an elephant ear. What's the difference? Oh. What's the difference?
0: I think it's the same thing.
1: Yeah. It is. So, yeah. All right, listen. Popular state parks for weddings. So, Borderland State Park in Easton Sharon, that is one of maybe 10 wedding parks.
0: Oh.
1: So, Borderland State Park. Then you have Mount Sugarloaf State Reservation, which I've heard of. That's in Deerfield.
0: Okay.
1: Maudslay State Park in Newburyport, which is beautiful.
0: Mm.
1: They've got a couple places there. Willowdale Estate is in Topsfield at the Bradley Palmer State Park. I think most of them you have to call directly to plan your wedding.
0: Okay.
1: Skinner State Park at the Notch Visitor Center is how you're going to get a hold of them. They are in Western Mass. It looks like in Springfield. And then finally, the Walden Pond State Reservation.
0: Oh, yeah, yeah, yeah.
1: They don't allow any weddings between May 1st and October 31st, which is really interesting.
0: Oh, that's the time. That's
1: because of the recreational
0: time.
1: Use.
0: Oh, okay.
1: But it is prime time, so I'm wondering whether or not Walden Pond does the Snow White weddings. And those are beautiful.
0: Oh, wow.
1: All white weddings are cold but gorgeous. Mm. So those are just a few of the parks here in Massachusetts that will host your weddings. I wonder if it's cheaper.
0: Right, on
1: off
0: season.
1: To use a state park off season.
0: Right.
1: Or just to do
0: or
1: a state park
0: in general.
1: Here. Yeah.
0: Mm. It seems like it would.
1: It does.
0: You know, hearing the all white, what'd you say? All white?
1: I said Snow White. I made that up. But Snow White weddings,
0: yeah,
1: in my mind, beautiful.
0: Beautiful. Well, and then you have the parks, which are ski places, for example, out in Shrewsbury.
1: Nice and local.
0: At Ward Hill, you can go in the summer. They basically say snowboard year round. So they have alpine coaster rides.
1: Cool.
0: Up at Ski Ward. So year round activities, just a short drive from Worcester, of course. But then if you want to go a little further out in the Berkshires, up at Charlemont at the Berkshire East Mountain Resort, they've got a Thunderbolt mountain coaster ride.
1: Now, Thunderbolt, talk to me now, because that's Six Flags that used to be Riverside.
0: Yeah,
1: Thunderbolt was the name of that white, rickety, broken roller coaster.
0: Yes.
1: Remember Thunderbolt?
0: Yes. And by the way, Six Flags is still going. Still going. Friends of mine posted they were out there recently.
1: Really?
0: So they're
1: still
0: even open already.
1: It's an expensive thing now.
0: Expensive, yeah. You got to get that day pass.
1: I can't do it no more. All that walking and carrying on just to stand to walk again.
0: But yeah, so, and then, you know, out on Route 119 in Westford, there is Kimball Farms.
1: Yes.
0: They actually have a few ice cream shops.
1: Mm-hmm.
0: So there's Carlisle, Lancaster. They're even in New Hampshire, which I didn't realize. But that main one, they've got food, grill food, seafood, ice cream. But then they've got the country store, of course. They got mini golf, driving range, pitch and putt.
1: Oh, wow.
0: They've got Grand Slam batting cages. They've got bumper boats. Then they have regular bumper cars, pony rides, and then summer music series, live music, outdoors. So it's looking like Friday, Saturday. And they have their schedule up. The music runs from 6 to 8 p.m. They have a number of dates.
1: Wow.
0: And I'm looking, I see a whole bunch of bands booked in up here all the way through August 29th. They're running music.
1: I'm always about it. See that?
0: Uh-huh.
1: I'm always about that. I'm a big fan of anything musical and everything outdoors. So yeah. If you are inspired to work out in the summer and you like to be outside, head on out to Boston. A good friend of mine, Brandy Cruthred, is hosting Move in the Park, open to the public, Tuesday on June 16th at 5 p.m. right in Franklin Park near the tennis courts.
0: Okay.
1: If you're interested in Move Your Body with Brandy and you want to move your own way, she's inviting you to join for an evening of movement, music, and community. Really fun. This is going to be from 5 to 8 p.m. June 16th. 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Starring Talith, Miss Spoken Word Ellis, The Incredible Chuck, and Simply Whitney. We're going to have a great time. I hope to see you. Hope you enjoy it as well. This is one of four series at City Winery.
0: Nice. You know, on that note, Northampton Jazz Festival is screening The Girls in the Band on June 11th up at Northampton Center for the Arts, 33 Holly Street.
1: Awesome.
0: You can find more info at northamptonjazzfest.org. This is, you know, one of their events that they use, kind of like a salon, smallish event.
1: Okay.
0: To drum up interest. But The Girls in the Band will be a good one. It's got interviews with jazz musicians, the late, great Marian McPartland, Dr. Billy Taylor, which, you know, so many folks have affinity for. As he had been out at UMass Amherst, talking about women in jazz and the International Sweethearts of Rhythm. More historical content.
1: That's awesome.
0: Well, I mean,
1: I think that's
0: it. We got a half hour.
1: We got a lot of stuff
0: going on.
1: Yeah, we do. Hey, listen, this is MC Witty Wit.
0: DJ Bonnie Bon.
1: Culture beat for that booty. We'll be back.
0: Beat goes on. We're going to be back with more.
1: We will. More to do. Good night.
0: Never say never. What to do?
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1: 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My name is Nick Noble, and this is the Folk Revival.

0: That was the Limelighters. The Limelighters opening the show the way they always do. If there's a meeting here tonight, because once again, we are meeting here tonight on the Folk Revival. Again, my name is Nick Noble. Thank you so much for being part of tonight's show. Tonight's theme is very simple: festivals and festivities. Summer is here, and that means a whole bunch of festivals between now and into the fall, and we'll be talking about most of them, listen to tracks from most of them, and sharing information that might help you decide where or when you want to go and see some terrific music. We have guests tonight as well. Live in the studio will be the great Aaron Tornberg, also the wonderful Linda Marks. We'll be talking by phone with the amazing Susie Brown, and there'll be a couple of conversations with folks from the Newport Festivals Foundation, the man in charge, Jay Sweet, and his music education director, Leland Baker. And lots of music tonight. Lots of music indeed. And we're going to start with the first festival on my list. And the first festival on my list, we're actually bookending here because we're going to open and close with maritime festivals. But the Connecticut Sea Music Festival, June 12 to 15 in Essex, Connecticut. I highly recommend. A lot of great performers going to be there, including Jerry Bryant, the Vox Hunters, Bounding Maine, and more. And so I thought we'd listen to a couple of songs from Jerry Bryant, the Vox Hunters, and Bounding Maine as we kick things off. Here's Jerry Bryant and Starboard Mess from their album Roast Beef of Old England. The title track followed up with Heart of Oak, two in a row here on the Folk Revival. Jerry Bryant will be at this year's Connecticut Sea Music Festival.
1: When mighty roast beef was the Englishman's food, it ennobled our veins and enriched our blood. Our soldiers are brave.

0: turn back again, as witness the vaunting armada of Spain.
1: All the roast beef of old England, and old English roast beef.
0: Britannia's high trident.

That was Jerry Bryant. Jerry Bryant with his Starboard Mess group, with Heart of Oak, and before that, Roast Beef of Old England. Jerry Bryant will be at the Connecticut Sea Music Festival, June 12 to 15 in Essex, Connecticut. And so, my friends, so will be the Vox Hunters. Here they are from a live performance back in 2020. The Vox Hunters with Fresh from the Board.

I'm going to stop this for a second because it's not going out over the air very well. I have to check something here. And we'll come back to that in about 2 seconds. But we'll see what's going on here. All right. I want to make sure this works. It's all part of intense technology, I know. Uh-huh. Okay. Now let's do it.

0: Okay. That was the Vox Hunters. The Vox Hunters with their song Fresh from the Board, live at the Sounding Board, February 2020. They recorded that. And the Vox Hunters will be at the Connecticut Sea Music Festival, June 12 to 15. So, by the way, we'll be bounding Maine and see if we can get them to pop up here on the screen. And we're going to be playing a song from Bounding Maine, and it's called Old Maui. It's a beautiful song. Here's Bounding Maine.
1: It's a damn tough life full of toil and strife we whalemen undergo, and we don't give a damn when the gale has stopped. How

0: And that was Bounding Maine with Old Maui. And they will be at the Connecticut Sea Music Festival June 12 to 15 in Essex, Connecticut. Got a lot more coming up ahead, but I'd like to introduce my first live in studio guest. And that is the wonderful Linda Marks. Linda, welcome back to the Folk Revival.
1: Thanks so much, Nick. I so appreciate everything you do for our community.
0: Well, I like having you on my show, so I can't really, you know, fault that. Now, that was the first of our festivals. Yours is the first of our festives or festivities or festive occasion. And it's this weekend, I believe.
1: Yes, this Sunday at 3 o'clock at the historic Ship Room at Hotel Vernon in Worcester. And it's a trio of duos, which is a pretty cool thing. I'm teaming up with Tom Maynard. He and I have played lots of songwriter shows that I produce and sing in, and he often runs sound in. And we decided it would be fun to team up as a duo. And Laurie Diamond and Fred Abatelli, who I've known for a very long time, who do wonderful, glorious harmonies. And they'll have their Laurie's daughter, Annalise, who is the voice of an angel, as a guest.
0: She does.
1: And my
0: friend. She also writes good songs, by the way.
1: Yes, she's extraordinary, and no surprise with Laurie as her mom. And then I have wonderful friends from Houston, Mystery Loves Company, Carlos and Maddie, who are, they call what they do chamber folk rock, which is quite cool. Maddie was conservatory trained on the cello with a highly technical musical background. And Carlos is a self-taught guitarist from Venezuela with a passion for songwriting. And I first met them at NERFA. They are so unique and they're amazing.
0: Well, what we're going to do is when we come back from the break, I'll be opening up with a song from Laurie and Fred called Good Harbor. It's one of my favorite songs of theirs.
1: It's a gorgeous song.
0: We'll be talking with you between songs. I've also got a song from Mystery Loves Company, and I have a Linda Marks song to play you out with. And we'll talk more about what's happening at the Hotel Vernon. But right now, this is 90.5 WICN Worcester, Jazz Plus Folk for New England.
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0: Maury Diamond and Fred Abatelli with Good Harbor here on the Folk Revival. And Linda, they'll be joining you as one of the three duos yes, at the Hotel Vernon this... Hold on. I got to share it. There you are. Hotel Vernon this Sunday, right?
1: They will very much be joining us, and Laurie and I will even share a keyboard together.
0: Oh,
1: not at the same time, but...
0: Well, Laurie also... Laurie and Fred will be on my show on the 18th of June when we do a show on folk duos and duets from beyond. And that's going to be a lot of fun.
1: Definitely.
0: Now, the other next group up that you mentioned, Mystery Loves Company.
1: Mm-hmm.
0: And where are they based? In Texas,
1: they're
0: right?
1: They're from Houston, Texas, yes.
0: Yep. And what, tell me a little bit about them again.
1: Yeah. They call themselves Chamber Folk Rockers, which is a really cool amalgam of different styles. Maddie is trained at she's a conservatory-trained cellist, so she has the very technical background. She's virtuosic on the cello, and she's this really cool cello. It's not your typical one. It's like an electric cello in an interesting shape. Carlos is originally from Venezuela, and he's a self-taught guitarist who loves to write music and songs, and together they are extraordinary.
0: Mystery Loves Company. They'll be at the Hotel Vernon as well. It's only well, let's listen to them. This is a song, Mystery Loves Company. The song is called Tonight I Know. Let's see if we get this going here.

0: Mystery Loves Company. Mystery Loves Company, and they will be at the Hotel Vernon this Sunday. What time?
1: Our show starts at 3 o'clock.
0: All right. And then finally, Linda, I want to thank you for being here and for sharing with us the information about this festive occasion. It's kind of cool. Linda, as many of my listeners know, Linda's been a guest on the show before, and she is hosting Lori Diamond and Fred Abatelli. She is hosting with Annalise.
1: Hi,
0: Annalise. And she is, I know they're listening because Lori just sent me a Facebook message. And with Mystery Loves Company, who we just heard. And you'll be pairing up with Tom Maynard for this. Now, I haven't got you paired up with Tom Maynard, but I'm going to play you out with a song of yours called Queen of the Angels. Here on the Folk Revival. Linda Marks, thank you so, so much.
1: Thank you so much for supporting our show.
0: Don't forget the Hotel Vernon. And by the way, don't forget that wheel on the Hotel Vernon stage would belong to Burl Ives.
1: It's very cool.
0: We did a wonderful Burl Ives tribute show there a couple, 3 years ago. Tom Merrim, I know you're listening. Hotel Vernon's his stomping ground as well. All right. Thank you, Linda. Thank you very much. And here is Linda Marks with Queen of the Angels.

0: And that was Linda Marks with Queen of the Angels. Linda was, again, I'm reminding you, is hosting three duos at the Hotel Vernon this Sunday, starting at 3 o'clock Sunday, June 7th. The Hotel Vernon here in Worcester in the historic ship room. So check it out. Okay, when we come back from the break, we'll be talking about the Green River Festival, June 19 to 21 in Franklin County Fairgrounds, Greenfield, Massachusetts. And we'll be kicking it off with Angela Autumn, who will be at the Green River Festival in her song, Roving Jewel. But right now, I want to remind everyone that this is 90.5 WICN Worcester, Jazz Plus Folk for New England.
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Angela Autumn. Angela Autumn here on the Folk Revival. She will be performing at the Green River Festival, in Greenfield, Massachusetts, at the Franklin County Fairgrounds there, June 19 to 21. We are doing all sorts of festivals and festivities this particular show. Next up will be also from the Green River Music Festival, Charlie Crockett and his song Kentucky Too Long. Here's Charlie Crockett. He'll be at the Green River Music Festival, June 19 to 21 in Greenfield, Mass.

0: Okay, that was Charlie Crockett. Charlie Crockett. Kentucky Too Long. Charlie Crockett will be at the Green River Music Festival this summer, June 9 to 21, at the Franklin County Fairgrounds in Greenfield, Massachusetts. Right now, I'd like to welcome our old friend Aaron Tornberg back to the Folk Revival. Hi, Aaron.
1: Hi, how you doing, Nick?
0: All right, Aaron's got a busy summer coming up, and he's going to help us with a couple of the festivals we're talking about, as well as a little bit of festivity, the Salem Songwriter Sessions. Aaron, why don't you tell us about the Salem Songwriter Sessions first?
1: So I actually asked the town of Salem, which had a big park where the kids all play, and they built a new pavilion, which is a beautiful stage. And so I felt like it should be used more. They do have some bands there, but there's no reason they shouldn't have a good Salem Songwriter Session with just songwriters playing in the round. So we've got seven of them. One has already happened. I played the first one. And there are also a lot of others coming up, including Linda Marks, who was just on. She's going to be there, as well as a lot of others you might have heard about, Dan and Faith, Sweet Wednesday, Joanna Katzen.
0: Those are all people I've had on my show.
1: Yeah, I'm sure you have. The Millis Burfield Band, which is also good. They come to the Boxborough Open Mic a lot. The Fretbenders will be there. So it's going to be a pretty cool time. It's going to be laid back, and they have this thing called Gator Barbecue. It's a food truck. So if you're interested in some barbecue and some great music, it's going to be 5 p.m. on Saturdays, and there are select dates. So it's June 13th and 20th, July 11th, August 8th, 15th, and 29th. And it's going to be a lot of fun. I enjoyed the first one. Even the rain didn't stop it, because it did rain on Saturday last week, and we still had it. I got the pop-up tent to cover the speaker, and we managed to get through it with only a little bit of sprinkling, and then we stopped. And it's great. There's good sound there and everything, and there's a park for kids to play, family-friendly, all that stuff. So you can come out to Salem, New Hampshire, the Field of Dreams. That's the name of the park, and the pavilion at Field of Dreams is where we do it.
0: Wow. Okay. Salem, New Hampshire, Field of Dreams Pavilion, June 13, 20, July 11, August 8, August 15, August 29, correct?
1: Yes.
0: All right. And is there a website or a Facebook page they can come to find something?
1: It's Facebook. There's Salem Songwriter Sessions is on Facebook. There are individual events for each of the concerts, and then there's also a general page where they list all of the dates and all of the performers.
0: Now let's talk about this new festival, the Wokestock Festival, which will be in Alston, Massachusetts on July 18th. Is that correct?
1: Yes.
0: Tell me a little bit about the Wokestock Festival and how it came to be.
1: Well, this guy who's been doing a lot of protests all across the country, his name is Robbie Roadsteamer. He basically dresses up as a giraffe and sings parody songs about the current political situation.
0: Okay, so he's all right, fair enough. That's good.
1: At ICE facilities, at other places, and at protests. So he sings songs, and he got together with a couple friends, and they decided there should be something that's joyous and not just protest. So we tried to create a festival that was based on joy with a little bit of edge to it. And we have a lot of great musicians coming. Recently we signed Tiny the Bear and Cody Care.
0: I like Cody Care. I like J.D. Short, too.
1: And J.D. Short. Mm-hmm. Kemp Harris is going to be there. He has a great new album, The America Chronicles. Griffin Benton, who is these aren't folkies after that.
0: No. I actually have Kemp Harris's new album, I believe. I haven't played it yet, but I just got it.
1: Yeah, that's great. But Griffin Benton is another one, and he's got about 30,000 Instagram followers, so he's somewhat of a big deal. Tilt, which is a Boston area band, and they have a pretty big following. Isha, who won Boston Music Award Best
0: New
1: Artist.
0: Yes, I heard about them. I've never heard them play, but I heard they won it. Yeah.
1: So Isha's great. ST Da Squad, which is sort of a super group from about 10, 15 years ago. Terminology is in it, and he is a well-known rap artist from Lawrence. Also Dead Eye and Easy Money. And they are playing as the headliners. And there's some other surprises awesome. Coming up, too.
0: So Wokefest in Austin?
1: Wokestock.
0: Wokestock.
1: In Austin.
0: Wokestock in Austin, July 18th.
1: Yeah, wokestock.org. We do have a website
0: Wokestock,
1: for that.
0: Wokestock, Wokestock. Wokestock.org. Check it out.
1: Yeah, and we also have other events. So it's a good family event. There's going to be vendors. There's going to be puppets. There's going to be... all kinds of stuff. There's going to be art.
0: It's going to be sold on puppets.
1: Yeah, well, there's actually a puppet library in town in Boston area, and they rent out puppets, and you can play with them.
0: Well, I'm going to ask you to do a song right now, and then we'll come back and talk about the Falcon Ridge Folk Festival.
1: Okay.
0: All right, but right now, Aaron is going to do a song for us. Which song are you going to do?
1: Take Two Sticks.
0: He's played this before. It's exciting, I think. Live in the studio, here's Aaron Tornberg with his Take Two Sticks.

0: I love that song. Aaron Thornburg, live with Take Two Sticks. Now, you are also going to be at the Falcon Ridge Festival.
1: Yeah, I'm going to be actually running the live stream backstage.
0: July 24 to 26.
1: Yeah.
0: A lot of great artists in that. We'll talk about... Tell us a little about that festival now.
1: Well, it's a lot of fun. I actually go with my daughter every year. There's a lot of kids there. It's a bunch of different kinds of folk artists, local some lesser known, a lot of fairly well-known ones, and then there's the festival locals who come every year. Right. And there's some phenomenal performers, and I think Vance Gilbert and Joe Jenks will be there this year. They go frequently. Slambovian Circus of Dreams is sort of headlining every year. They bring the house down every time. I even brought umbrellas. Dressed up like jellyfish. So you get an umbrella and you put lights all over it, and then you march around with the jellyfish parade. So it's quite a fun time. And then there's also camping. So you're there for 3 days. And we actually camped for the first time last year. I was doing hotels before that. But this time, camping. And really, I recommend that.
0: I'm a hotel guy myself, but fair enough.
1: Yeah,
0: I used to do a lot of camping, but that's terrific. That's the Falcon Ridge Folk Festival.
1: Yep.
0: And what we're going to do right now is play a song from one of the artists who'll be there. And then after the top of the hour, you will talk a little more about Falcon Ridge and recap what you've shared with us. But this is the Neils, and I love the Neils because Narissa Katrina, our wonderful sister act, and Katrina and I were in the same college folk band together, though 10 years apart. And we have sung together several times at reunions and once even on the stage at the New Bedford Folk Festival. Will the circle be unbroken? We sang together. So that's a lot of fun. So here are the Neils with Love... Love, love.

0: The Neils with Love, Love, Love, the first song on their album 17, called 17, because guess what? It was their 17th album, and the Neils will be at the Falcon Ridge Folk Festival July 24 to 26 in Goshen, Connecticut. When we come back from the top of the hour, we'll hear Vance Gilbert, who will also be there. We'll talk a little bit more with Aaron Tornberg, who will be there, and we'll listen to Joe Jenks, who will also be at the Falcon Ridge Festival. Right now, I want to say hi to a few folks. Well, let's see. I know Lynn is listening. I know Lori, Fred, and Annalise are all listening. Colleen, Mark are listening. Is Ben in bed yet? Nancy and John, Sharon, Kurt, Ed, Elaine, Bill, Mary, Chrism, Miriam, Katarina, Dave in Florida. Mindy, Karen Gavel, you listening? Marshall, Lydia, Melissa, Francis R., Sylvia, Whitney, Peter, Sarah, Asher. Asher's probably in bed. Tim Potter, how are you, cousin? Ronald in Australia, Hamilton in China, Kenny in Cleveland, Wayne, Brian in Cohasset, Dietliff, RJ, Bruce G., Crystal, is Josh listening? Tom at the hotel. Vernon is listening. Murph and Allen from the Eagles. Patricia. Alex Ives, you listening? Burl's son listens regularly. Peg, Robert, both in Kentucky. Derek, Dave Hardy, Paul, Roy, Hannah, and Steve in Colorado. Trina in Colorado. Mary, Don, and Libby the dog in Newport. Heidi, how you doing? How the kids? Helena, how you doing? How the kids? Bree, I'll be seeing you pretty soon. Laura Allum, Jean Ray Williams, Nancy, Don, and the peeps. Jared in Hawaii, Maggie in New York, Janice in Worcester, Howard, Joe, Leanne, Mark, Judy and Andy, Janet H., Nancy M., Mimi and Vicky from Antonio's, John B. Large, Katrina, Dan and Faith, Catherine B., Mike Calvin, Andy Revkin, Paul Porzio, Kevin B., John G., Christopher B., Justine B. Oh. Do either of you want to say hi to anybody?
1: Hi, Kim. Hi, Ivy.
0: Anybody want to say hi to?
2: Well, hi to Laurie and to Fred and to Annalise, because I know you've been listening. Hello to John, because I know you've been listening.
0: Sarah, I know you've been listening, too. We're having a good time tonight here on the Folk Revival. Next week on the Folk Revival, an eclectic mix of music old and new, focusing on local artists. And my guests in studio will be Aaron Ash Sullivan and John B. Large. And they have something in common I don't think they're aware of. Anyhow, they'll be my guests here on the Folk Revival next week for an eclectic mix of music old and new, focusing on local artists. Again, when we come back from the top of the hour, we'll hear from Vance Gilbert, his title track from his album Old White Men, and Vance will be at the Falcon Ridge Folk Festival this summer. More about that from Aaron Tornberg as well as we begin our second hour here on the Folk Revival. I hope you're enjoying tonight's show. I am enjoying bringing it to you, my friend, despite the craziness of technical issues. I'm a bit of a Luddite, but the music happens anyway, and that's what it's all about, the music. When we come back from the top of the hour, Vance Gilbert.
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